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5: In news, I'm Mary Rose. The U.S. has launched more airstrikes on Iran after the deaths of two American service members yesterday. U.S. Central Command announced today the new strikes were launched at the president's direction and are aimed at punishing Iranian forces who launched attacks on U.S. soldiers last night. Two service members were killed in an Iranian attack in Jordan, and one remains missing. At least four others have been wounded. Over 50 million people in the Northeast and Mid-Atlantic are at risk for severe weather this weekend. A severe weather threat is in effect from the Ohio Valley through the Mid-Atlantic and Northeast. England will finish third in the 2026 FIFA World Cup following a 6-4 win over France from Miami, Florida. The English took a 4-0 lead into halftime before France stormed back in the second half. This is SRN News.
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5: SRN News, I'm Mary Rose. The U.S. has launched more airstrikes on Iran after the deaths of two American service members yesterday. U.S. Central Command announced today the new strikes were launched at the president's direction and are aimed at punishing Iranian forces who launched attacks on U.S. soldiers last night. Two service members were killed in an Iranian attack in Jordan, and one remains missing. At least four others have been wounded. Toxic smoke from Canadian wildfires is pushing further into the U.S. Air quality alerts span from the upper Midwest and Great Lakes to New England and as far south as Washington, D.C. and beyond. Over 900 wildfires are burning across Canada, sending smoke into the Northeast and Mid-Atlantic. 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

0: up, girl?
1: He stood me up again.
0: Again? Mm-hmm. Well, what's up with this guy? Do you really like him that much?
1: Yes, honey. I love him. He is fine. He does a lot of nice things for me.
0: I know he used to do nice stuff for you, but what has he done for you?

0: Tallahassee Tiger Sports.
1: Pressure coming and all kinds of trouble. He's down. The game is over. And Tallahassee's going to win it.
0: A WTLS tradition since 1954.
2: He's got him on his back. Oh, my gosh. There it is. Give him the pin.
0: Your home for the purple and gold.
1: They're going to fire up a three. It's good. Right.
2: Hot as a firecracker. 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
1: They're going to tag him out.
4: Oh. Look at this kid.
1: Causing a scene. Needs to be ejected from the game after that. 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
3: And news, I'm Mary Rose. The U.S. military says it has carried out new airstrikes against Iran to swiftly punish the country's Revolutionary Guard for an attack in Jordan that killed two American service members, left one more missing, and four requiring hospitalization. U.S. Central Command said Sunday strikes were designed to further degrade Iran's ability to restrict the traffic of oil tankers through the Strait of Hormuz. The waterway accounted for roughly 20% of global oil supplies before the war. Taylor Farms has expanded a voluntary recall of its Iceberg lettuce products sourced from central Mexico because of a potential link to the multi-state cyclospora outbreak that has sickened people across the U.S. The California-based company said products with the potential to be contaminated. This is SRN News.
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0: A WTLS tradition since 1954.
2: 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Oh, my gosh. 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
0: Your home for the purple and gold.
1: They're going to fire up a three. 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
1: Causing a scene, needs to be ejected from the game after that. 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
5: With SRN News, I'm Ron Taylor. The U.S. military says it's carried out new airstrikes against Iran to swiftly punish the country's Revolutionary Guard for an attack in Jordan that killed 2 American service members, left 1 more missing, and 4 requiring hospitalization. Central Command said Sunday's strikes were designed to further degrade Iran's ability to restrict the traffic of oil tankers through the Strait of Hormuz. The waterway accounted for roughly 20% of global oil supplies before the war. The new strikes come after U.S. military announcing the troop deaths following a drone and missile attack on a base in Jordan Friday. Taylor Farms has expanded a voluntary recall of its iceberg lettuce products sourced from central Mexico because of a potential link to the multi-state cyclospora outbreak that has sickened people across the country. The California-based company said products with the potential to be contaminated with the diarrhea-causing parasite were shipped to 27 states. This is SRN News.
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1: On this date in history, 1830, printer E.B. 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
8: With SRN News, I'm Ron Taylor. The U.S. military says it's carried out new airstrikes against Iran to swiftly punish the country's Revolutionary Guard for an attack in Jordan that killed two American service members, left one more missing, and four requiring hospitalization. U.S. Central Command said Sunday strikes were designed to further degrade Iran's ability to restrict the traffic of oil tankers through the Strait of Hormuz. The waterway accounted for roughly 20% of global oil supplies before the war. The new strikes come after U.S. military announced the troop deaths following a drone and missile attack on a base in Jordan on Friday. Hazardous wildfire smoke impacting over a dozen states now. Air quality alerts span from the upper Midwest and Great Lakes to New England and south through the Northeast and Mid-Atlantic. And over 50 million people in the Northeast and Mid-Atlantic are at risk for severe weather this weekend on top of that. This is SRN News.

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1: With SRN News, I'm Ron Taylor. The U.S. military says it has carried out new airstrikes against Iran to swiftly punish the country's Revolutionary Guard for an attack in Jordan that killed two American service members, leaving one more missing and four requiring hospitalization. Central Command said Sunday strikes were designed to further degrade Iran's ability to restrict the traffic of oil tankers through the Strait of Hormuz. Over 50 million people in the Northeast and Mid-Atlantic are at risk for severe weather this weekend. A severe weather threat's in effect from the Ohio Valley through the Mid-Atlantic and Northeast. Residents of New York City, Philadelphia, D.C., Pittsburgh, and Cleveland could see damaging winds, large hail, isolated tornadoes, and flash flooding. Taylor Farms has expanded a voluntary recall of its iceberg lettuce products sourced from the central Mexico because of a potential link to the multi-state cyclospora outbreak that has sickened people across the country. This is SRN News.
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0: 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Jade Washaw, Ramsey personality, number one best-selling author, is my co-host today. Katrina is with us in Minneapolis. Hi, Katrina. How are you?
1: Hi, great. Thanks for taking my call. So my husband and I are new to your show. I recently just finished your book, and we have an entirely different view of our situation than we did a little while ago.
0: Thank you.
1: You're going to cringe really bad when I read these, by the way, so I'm sorry in advance.
0: Okay.
1: All right. So we have $620,000 in debt outside of our mortgage.
0: Whoa.
1: Yep. My house is worth $800,000. My husband makes $880,000. I make about $70,000. Bulk of this is medical school debt. I guess what I'm interested to hear your opinion on is just how fast or what level of gazelle-like intensity that you say do we need to go over, or do we need to shovel ourselves out of this at? I'm wondering, after finishing your book, you know, I'm like, we need to eat beans and rice. We need to sell our house. We need to sell our vehicle. And I've just kind of got this overwhelming, you know, weight.
0: I don't think you need to sell your house, but I am going to recommend you get really, really serious about this. Now, let me make sure I got my numbers right here, okay? Because these are wild numbers.
1: He makes
0: 880, and you make 70.
1: Correct, yes.
0: For a total of $950,000 a year income.
1: Yes.
0: That is so cool.
2: It
0: Congratulations.
2: What do you do?
1: Really hard.
2: What's
1: he's
2: he do?
1: A hospitalist.
2: Okay.
0: He's a what?
1: And he's working.
2: He's a hospitalist.
1: So, okay.
0: Wow.
2: Way to go.
0: Okay. And you have $610,000 in non-mortgage debt. That's all your debt except your house.
1: Yep. And
0: okay. Well, let me just ask a simple question then. Yep. So 610 from 950 still leaves 300,000.
1: Okay.
0: Why could you not just pay this off in 1 year? And have a pretty decent life.
1: Yeah, I think we can do it at a pretty intense rate. Our expenses, we have four kids. His student loans are astronomical.
0: The student loans are what we're talking about.
1: Yeah.
0: 950 minus 610 is 340.
2: Yeah, what are the expenses that you
0: got taxes out of that?
2: That would stop you from doing what Dave is saying. I mean, I'm thinking about your mortgage. That's
0: how much
2: probably
0: is your
2: the
0: mortgage?
2: Main.
1: I think we pay easily over $7,500 a month.
2: Okay.
1: We have a suburban payment.
0: No, the suburban payment is part of the 610.
2: That's part of the debt. That'll be gone.
1: Yes. Yeah. So, you know, as of right now, my husband kind of told me he thinks we could get the car and some of these additional things taken care of immediately.
2: Yeah. What's the
0: No. This is the guy that borrowed $610,000.
1: Yep.
0: Okay, his vote of doing this gradually is not a good vote. Okay?
1: Mm-hmm.
0: I want you to hear me. I want you guys to pay your house payment, eat, live on $150,000 or $200,000 a year, and put $60,000 a month on this debt, and you will be done in 1 year.
2: Tell us about the list of smallest to largest. Tell us what's included in the 620. Obviously, you said medical. Obviously, you said student loan. But give us some real numbers, and we're going to show you just how quickly this is going to go.
1: Okay, so we have $70,000 in car, $30,000, again, you're going to cringe, in a jet ski, $20,000 in an RV.
0: Okay.
2: And then the other ones are medical?
0: And then everything else is your student loans?
1: Yes.
0: Okay, so if you're paying $60 a month, you would pay off the RV and the Sea-Doo and a portion of the car the first month, and the next month you'd pay off the car, and then we would be down to just $60,000 a month going on the student loans.
2: Yeah, and you'd have all those payments back, by the way.
1: Yeah.
2: Because what's the total of payments between the car, jet ski, and RV?
0: Yeah. That's several thousand dollars.
1: 120, I think.
0: No. That's the balance. That's not the payment. Yeah. Yeah. So.
1: Oh, the payment.
0: I go back to the simple math, and I want to just stay there, okay? Because you guys have ridiculous numbers. So $950 minus taxes minus $610, and that means you have zero debt at the end of the year. And that also pays all the payments on all that debt, because all of that's going towards the debt. Okay? So the only thing that has to come out of the balance is your house payment and food. And that's not two beans and ricey. You still got 150.
2: That's what I'm saying.
0: Or so income to live on after I did all that.
2: And beans and rice, by the way, let me just say this, because I know there's somebody out there. You said cringing, but let me just remind you. Beans and rice while living in a, you know, $1 million house and driving a new Suburban, that doesn't feel too bad.
0: And keeping RV.
2: You know what I'm saying? And keeping the RV. Right. So your life is not changing that much. You're just reallocating. You're redirecting the money. That's it.
1: Yeah.
0: And think about at the end of that year where you'll be standing. $950,000 income and no debt at all except a house.
1: Yeah. And that's what I'm really looking forward to.
0: Wow.
2: Your biggest battle here is the husband.
0: Don't.
1: Yeah.
0: Do this.
1: You don't have to convince me right now.
0: Yeah. Don't do this gradually. Do it in 1 year. Mathematically, with the numbers you gave me, there's no excuse for this taking longer than a year.
1: Okay.
0: And you guys, you're going to have to. You probably have a ridiculous lifestyle, and it's probably okay once you get all this debt paid off because you make $1 million a year. Jeez, pretty incredible. So I'm thrilled with your income, but I will tell you what normally happens in these situations. Doctors, people in the medical field, they have spent their whole lives in school, and they finally get out of school, and they finally get some income, and then they just go bankrupt like this everywhere.
2: Yeah.
0: And then they kick the can down the road, and they keep their student loan around.
2: Because they're comfortable. Like it's comfortable.
0: You're making $1 million a year, you can do a whole lot of stupid and get away with it. You can be stupid for a long time and get away with it.
2: That's right. It's different.
0: $1 million a year covers a lot of sins.
2: It really does.
0: But it doesn't mean it's a smart thing to do. So I call it doc-itis is what I call it. Because docs come out of school with a unique thing. They've been holding their breath. You know, other people went to school for, 12 years of undergrad, or 12 years, and then they went to 4 years of undergrad.
2: Yeah.
0: But add another 5 or 6 or 7 or 8 or 10 years for a doc, depending on their specialty, right? And they've been holding their breath all that time. They've been delaying pleasure.
2: They're ready to live.
0: Delaying pleasure. And then along comes Dave and says, delay pleasure one more year.
2: And they're like,
0: nuh-uh.
2: No. Yeah.
0: Nuh-uh. That's doc-itis. Nuh-uh.
2: Mm-hmm.
0: That's what it sounds like. If you hear nuh-uh, that's doc-itis. That's it. It's I don't want to. I've held my breath long enough. I've delayed pleasure long enough. I'm going to reward myself, and I'm going to put my hands over my ears and act and go la la la la la and act like there's not $600,000 worth of debt. But he went and bought toy, and didn't pay off the student loans. He had doc-itis. It's straight up case. You can see the symptoms are all right there, Doc. So I got your prognosis for you, and I got your prescription for you. 1 year, no life. Clear up your mess. Then go have an awesome life.

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0: Isabella is in Houston. Hi, Isabella. How are you?
1: I'm doing well, Dave. How are you?
0: Better than I deserve. What's up?
1: So my question is, what order I should tackle my debt? I have $170,000 in student loans. It's broken up into 12 smaller loans. There's $27,000 that's in a debt relief program, $4,000 on my engagement ring, and then $10,000 in a home water system. And so the issue is that the $27,000 in the debt relief program is not accruing interest. We came to an agreement with the creditors, and there's like a final deadline. So the end of my payments would be June 7th of 2028. I pay $1,200 a month on that.
0: Okay. Then we're still going to work what we call the debt snowball, where you list all of your debts, individual mm-hmm. debts, not categories, smallest to largest, pay minimum payments on everything but the little one, and attack the little one. Are any of the 12 student loans smaller than the engagement ring?
1: Yes.
0: Okay. Then that's your smallest debt.
1: Okay.
0: And then your next smallest debt, and then the engagement ring. And when you get to the debt relief, I don't care what the plan is, just pay mm-hmm. it off.
1: Okay.
0: Pay it off early.
2: Is it just you?
1: No. So my husband and I both combined. So we pull together. Our annual income is between $230 to $270.
0: Great.
1: And so we are really just, we kind of woke up, saw where our finances were, and we were like, okay, we need to figure out how to get rid of this.
0: Yeah.
1: So we're on the same page. We just really wanted to know, like, order of operation.
2: Yeah.
1: I do have baby number two on the way right now. I'm due in December, and so we were trying to figure out what can we knock out now. We were doing the every dollar, like trying to assign everything, mm-hmm. and we do see that we have an excess of, like, around $4,500 a month. So what we were thinking about was applying all of that to the debt relief program, because once we're done with that one, I could probably pay it off in maybe like 5 months, and that's $1,200 back that I was thinking that we could reapply somewhere else.
0: No, let's just pay off smallest to largest. Do you have any money in savings?
1: We have about $7,000 in savings.
2: What's your deductible?
1: Deductible for
0: delivery.
2: Yeah.
1: For the delivery, mm-hmm. It's like $2,000.
2: Okay.
0: Okay. I might feather that $7,000 nest a little bit until baby comes.
2: Mm-hmm.
0: Put $3,000 or $4,000 okay. more in there, and $4,000 mm-hmm. a month. You haven't cut your budget yet. You're just getting started.
1: Right.
0: No eating out. No vacations. You're broke.
1: Mm-hmm.
0: No $20,000 nurseries for new babies. You're broke.
1: Got it.
0: You're $200,000 in debt. But no, we don't. We have learned that people have a higher probability of finishing when they have a positive feedback loop. And we've been doing this for mm-hmm. 30 years. And the positive feedback loop is pay off the smallest to largest. Mm-hmm. And the 27 is a single payment now that it is all combined in the debt consolidation thing. And so mm-hmm. when you get to that, your water softener will be gone. Several of your student loans will be gone. Your other stuff will be gone. But you're going to get to it pretty quick.
2: You are. And I'm, mm-hmm. this is coming from somebody who's had the types of student loans that you have more. And let me tell you, it mm-hmm. does feel good. When you have a list of 17 or 22 debts and you go through smallest to largest, and because you did it that way, you're able to check off 5 or 6 of them off the list.
0: Yeah, you leave them on the refrigerator with big red lines drawn through them.
2: Ooh, that
0: you
2: feels
0: done.
2: Good.
0: You done. You done. You done. And you just keep attacking it. Yeah, there is a positive thing to that. And what it does is it actually, we figured out that personal finance.

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3: 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Listen, I need everyone to put your phones down. Yes, put it down. 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
0: If you're ever in the Nashville area, drop by. We do this show from 1 to 4 every day, Central Time, 1 to 4 p.m., Monday through Friday. We're on the glass in the lobby of Ramsey Solutions. So folks, come by. We have free homemade chocolate chip cookies and coffee and wonderful bookstore and museum, all kinds of stuff for you to see when you're here. And we usually have 50 to 200 folks sitting out here watching the show. People dropping in from every state in the union and even a couple from Canada today. So there you go. So check it out. Come out and do that. Also in the lobby there is the debt-free stage where people come to do their debt-free scream. And that's where Toby and Jamie are standing. Mm. Welcome, guys.
5: Hi, Dave.
1: Hi, Dave.
5: Hi, Jade.
1: Hi, Jade.
0: Where do you guys live?
5: We're from Casper, Wyoming.
0: Awesomeness. Well, welcome to Nashville.
5: Thank you.
1: Thank you.
0: And how much debt have you two paid?
5: We've paid off $176,000.
0: I love it. How long did that take?
5: 5 years and 9 months.
0: Wow. And your range of income during that time?
5: We started about 120 and currently up to 160,000.
1: Good cool. job.
0: What do y'all do for a living?
5: We are both teachers.
0: Awesome.
5: I teach middle school band.
1: Mm-hmm. And I'm a fifth grade teacher.
0: Awesome.
1: What kind of debt was the 176?
5: It was our house.
0: Looking at a couple of weirdos.
5: That's right.
0: Way to go, you guys. Excellent job. So what's this house worth?
5: About $400,000 at this point.
0: Yeah, I love it. So, and your nest egg is up to what these days?
5: Retirement accounts are just north of $700,000 right
1: you.
5: Now.
1: Look at you.
0: Couple of millionaires.
5: Yep.
0: Couple of baby
1: teachers.
0: Steps millionaires standing here that are teachers.
1: And mm-hmm. you look young. How old are you?
5: We are both 43.
1: Come on
0: wow.
1: now.
0: Wow. Excellent. Excellent. You know, when we did our study of baby steps mm-hmm. millionaires and millionaires, we found that the third most likely to become a millionaire is a teacher.
5: Mm-hmm.
0: In the career field, it's engineer, accountant, teacher. That's the order. And people always question us on that, and yet here stands two of them.
1: Yes, in the flesh.
0: Well done.
5: Thank you.
1: Thank you.
0: I love it. I love it. Congratulations. Okay, so 5 years and 9 months ago, you decided to concentrate on paying off your house. Why?
5: So we first found Ramsey Solutions in 2008 after reading the Total Money Makeover. Immediately paid off all of our consumer debt. Since then, we've cash flowed 2 basement remodels, 2 master's degrees, 3 car upgrades, and a boat. In 2012, we took Financial Peace University, and I've since taught the class 3 times to the staff at my school.
0: Wow, thank you.
5: My pleasure. It's so much fun. And then in 2020, we decided to finally just start aggressively pounding on the mortgage using all the margin in our monthly budget. It would have been paid off even faster had I not had a car accident, which caused us to dip into our emergency fund and find a different used vehicle.
0: Yeah, okay. Wow.
1: Wow.
0: Wow.
1: Way do you do voiceover work or something? You
5: We practiced this a lot to make sure that we were ready.
1: You got this on lock. Good job.
6: He
1: Good
6: speaks
1: job.
6: In front of audiences all the
1: I
6: time.
1: Can tell.
6: He's a natural.
1: I can tell. Yeah. Good job.
0: Well, way to go, guys. It's incredible. So you've taught the class. How much consumer debt did you knock out back in the old days?
5: Oh, we had a little $3,000 loan on the car. And
0: not
5: then
0: big.
5: No,
0: big.
5: It was very, very small. We just realized after reading the book, oh, this makes sense. Let's do that.
1: And just lived a cash lifestyle after that.
5: That's right.
1: Yes. Wow. Yep.
0: And,
1: wow.
0: And staying on a budget, living on a plan.
5: Absolutely.
0: A couple of teacher salaries and doing great. Yep. Way to go, you guys.
5: Thank you.
1: Thank you.
0: And you're 43 years old and you're millionaires in Casper, Wyoming. Wow. Very nice. Very nice. How does it feel to not have a payment in the world?
6: It's freeing. We can just do what we want. And we're very goal-oriented people. So we set goals, and then we work towards that. And we're also very visual. And so a funny story is that Toby came to me in 2020, and he wanted to build a paper chain to represent our mortgage. And so each link on that paper chain was $1,000. And then so the kids got involved during budget time, and each budget month they would get to tear off a paper chain. And
0: yeah.
6: then that
7: wow.
6: that chain hung in our kitchen all across through my dining room.
1: For 5 years?
6: For 5 years.
0: Mm-hmm.
6: And
0: well, until it didn't.
6: Until it yep. didn't. And yeah. so it's just, it's very freeing.
0: Yeah, so at which point you look at him and said, I thought I taught fifth grade.
6: Exactly.
5: Yes.
1: Unbelievable.
0: Very cool. So, you know, this is interesting because very few people that I know that are teachers went into the teaching profession saying, oh, I'm going to be a millionaire.
5: Mm-hmm.
0: That's usually not like how that's not what the way the wiring works,
5: no,
0: right? But once you start seeing this, you said we're goal oriented, and you could see how if you followed a system, like if you follow a lesson plan, or you know,
5: exactly.
0: if you follow whatever, any kind of a process that's proven that we could get there, then the hope kicks in, doesn't it?
5: Yes.
6: Absolutely.
5: We could see the eventual progress, and at that point, it's not even a question of whether or not we're going to accumulate wealth. It's how soon can we get there? This process works. Just follow it.
0: Yeah.
1: So when you teach folks this strategy, what's the number one piece of advice? Like, what do you tell folks who are maybe not in the same situation as you, but they're teachers, and they're thinking, man, how am I supposed to do this?
6: Mm-hmm. I think for us, the biggest thing was communication with each other. Mm-hmm. As I said before, we're very goal-oriented, so we would discuss what is our next goal, what is our next big achievement that we want to reach, and then how are we going to get there? But for us, it was that communication between each other. And agreeing on where we wanted to go.
7: Mm-hmm. Wow.
0: Well, we appreciate you coming all the way to Nashville to testify that this works. That's pretty cool.
5: Wouldn't have missed it for the world.
0: What's the first big thing you're going to do to enjoy some money now that you did this?
6: Well, the kids don't know this yet, but we are going to take an upcoming vacation to Disney World.
1: Hey, the mountain.
0: Just announced it to them right now.
6: I did.
0: That's pretty cool. We should have had some Mickey ears here for them or something. Wow. That'll be fun.
1: Wow, they're excited. That's
0: very
1: cool.
0: Very cool. Very cool. And how old are the kids and what are their names? Bring them up.
6: Come on up, guys.
5: We have Riley, and she's 12.
0: Riley's 12.
5: And Mr. Kellen is 8.
0: All right. 12 and 8.
6: That's
0: and
6: exciting.
0: This has happened over the last 6 years.
5: Mm-hmm.
0: So Kellen doesn't, I mean, when it all started, he didn't know much.
5: Mm-mm.
0: But Riley's been there for the whole ride.
5: Yes.
1: All the way to Disney.
5: Yep.
0: Yeah, all the way from paper chains all over Mama's dining room to Disney.
5: Yes.
6: Exactly.
0: And the day that I heard Mom and Dad were millionaires. Wow.
5: Mm-hmm.
0: Very,
1: That's
0: very
1: a big
0: cool.
1: deal, guys.
0: You know, when your kids are growing up while you're doing this and they see what Mom and Dad are doing, they see goal oriented, they see communication between the two of you, they see a budget, they see we're sticking to this, we're sacrificing to win, and then they hear that you win. Those guys, you really did change your family tree because more's caught than taught, as Rachel says.
5: Mm-hmm.
0: And you can teach them all day long, but when they watch you and see this example and they live, their body takes this in.
5: Yeah.
0: And they can't unlearn it.
6: Yeah.
0: It even changes who they'll date in the future. Thank God.
5: Yeah.
0: Yeah.
6: They truly do understand when it's budget time, and they understand what that means to make a budget and how to spend your money appropriately.
5: Yeah.
0: Yeah.
5: So. And where money comes from.
0: Then you get to go to Disney.
5: Yay!
0: Yeah. I like it. Well
1: Excellent.
0: Done.
1: Excellent. No notes.
0: Very cool.
1: Excellent.
0: Very cool. Life is good. Life is good. Well, way to go, y'all. I'm very proud
5: Thank
0: of you.
5: You,
0: you did
6: you.
0: Everything the right way. You've executed, and now you've reminded some 30 million people with this debt-free scream right now that this can be done,
5: mm-hmm.
0: and teachers can do it too. For those of you that are doubters out there and Debbie Downers, you're looking at two of them that at 43 became baby steps
5: Yay.
0: Millionaires. $700,000 in investments, a $400,000 paid for house. The last step was baby step 6, paying off the house, 5 years and 9 months, making 120 up to 160. All right, Toby, Jamie, Riley, and Kellen, Disney bound, count it down. Let's hear a debt-free scream.
8: 3, 2, 1. We're debt-free!
0: That's how it's done.
1: Wow, that's impressive.
0: It is impressive. It never gets old.
1: I mean, you can't argue. Two teachers, all the things he said, they cash flowed. They just locked in.
0: See, when I've got guys like that I'm talking to, that's why I'm not going to talk to you if you want to argue. This works.
1: It works.
0: Don't argue. Just do it.
1: Just do it.
0: Just do it. When are you going to start? When are you going to start? Now. Yeah, I'm talking to you. Just do it.

0: Dave Ramsey here. For more than 30 years of talking to folks on the air, I can tell you that most people are broke. Not because they don't make enough money, but because they don't have a plan. Money comes in, money goes out, and they still got nothing to show for it. Listen, you work too hard to be broke. And if you don't tell your money where to go, you'll always wonder where it went. That's why you need a plan, a real plan, one where every dollar has a job. Because when you do that, something changes. You stop guessing. 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You stop stressing. 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Most people won't do it. 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
0: Our scripture of the day, Ecclesiastes 7:8, the end of something is better than its beginning. 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Bill Bradley said, ambition is the path to success. Persistence is the vehicle you arrive in.
3: Okay.
0: There we go. Amy is in Louisville, Kentucky. Hi, Amy. How are you?
4: I'm doing good, Dave. 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
0: Hey, guys, Dave Ramsey here. 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

0: Normal is broken, common sense is weird. 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Jade Washall, Ramsey personality, number one best-selling author, is my co-host today. Michael is in Dallas. Hey, Michael, how are you?
1: I'm so good. How are you, sir?
0: Better than I deserve. What's up?
1: So I am $120,000 in debt. I'm about to graduate college, and I'm getting married in April. Currently have not a lot of money, and I was just going to ask how I should handle that debt and preparation for marriage.
0: Wow.
2: Got a lot going on.
0: Congratulations on graduating. Yeah. What's your degree in?
1: It's in aviation.
0: Okay.
2: Wow.
0: So what are you going to do? Fly?
1: Yeah, that's the plan. Currently, I'm a flight instructor. I just got hired, but I haven't gotten any students yet, so the income's not really coming in yet, and then I'm building those flight hours to eventually go to the airline. So that's the path currently.
2: What does a flight instructor earn?
1: $20 an hour for the first 30 days and then 25. So, and then with room for growth, but nothing crazy.
0: Are you going to be getting a full-time job out of this flight instruction that you've signed up for?
1: Oh, yeah, for sure. That's the plan. It just, like, it slows down at first, and then after the 60 days, then they'll start to give you more students, and then it can become, like, a pretty heavy 40-hour-a-week kind of workload.
2: Where are you living right now until the marriage?
1: McKinney, Texas.
2: No. How are you living? Are you renting with parents, roommates?
1: No, I'm with my father.
2: Okay, with your dad. So you're not paying any rent?
1: No, ma'am.
2: Okay.
0: What is your fiance going to be doing for a living?
1: She's going to be doing esthetician. She's currently about to go to esthetician school, and she's going to be graduating in January and then hopefully finding a job. But that'll be pretty soon before marriage, so there's not going to be a lot of income coming from her, at least before the marriage starts.
2: What's you all's plan as far as, because both of you have a bit of a ramp up to income.
1: Mm-hmm.
2: What's right. You all's plan? What have you said as far as living and paying?
1: Yeah, I mean, the plan currently is just kind of like you always say, just live below the means. But it's kind of hard. You know, we're young and we want to do this, that, and the other thing. So it's kind of
0: This, that, and the other thing costs you $120,000. You're done with this, that, and the other thing.
1: Yeah, this, that, and the other thing
0: is that's the name of your four new jobs. This, that, and the other thing.
1: Okay, I like it.
2: Yeah, that's the biggest thing that I see as an issue here. Debt aside, just getting your income up enough to where you guys can come together and have a life together is what I'm looking at. And then once you can get on some solid footing with your income coming in, of course, we need to tackle the debt. Does she need
0: six side hustles in the meantime, because this your path to aviation is a slow plan.
2: Yes.
1: Yeah.
0: It's going to be a while before you make money.
1: That is true. Yeah, that is true. It's going to be a while before I make some good money. I totally agree with that. But yeah, I mean, to really answer the question again, it's just live below the means, and we've kind of planned it out.
0: Yeah, but you don't have any means. That's my point.
2: The first thing we need to think about, and this is your homework, so let's make this easy to think about. Your homework tonight is brainstorming what you will do in between students. Because let's say you start out and you only have two or three students. You have a whole work week to do with. So let's brainstorm some ideas that are going to bring in real money. And to Dave's point, it might be two or three different things or five or six different things that you can start applying for and doing immediately. Because as much of this debt, the first thing is let's have means to live. But then if we can start attacking this debt and making some true headway before, I think you said April, that's going to be a win-win. And does she have debt that she's bringing to the equation?
1: No, she's got zero debt.
2: Okay, good.
0: So here's the thing. I don't want, and we love you and we want you to win, we don't want you working 5 hours a week at $20 an hour when you first get married. That's going to become very frustrating for all of you. Mm-hmm. And it's going to put stress on your brand new marriage that you don't need. I would rather the stress be that you're working all the time.
1: Doing six things.
0: You need to get a bunch of income coming in on the short range. And then the other thing you can do is check other flight instruction things in the area. Your good news is you're in the Dallas area. So, and can I pick up more and more of that in my field? Is there anything I can do in my field?
2: Because
0: the quicker you build your book of hours, as you know, the quicker you get to get in the air and be paid for it.
2: And you both need to sit down and look at what it costs to live in your area. Look at some apartments, look at some rents, and get an idea of what it costs to live, so you know what it looks like to actually live below your means, and there's a target that you're shooting at income-wise.
0: Yeah. So if you graduate, folks, with a four-year degree in supply chain logistics, you come out, and the first day, you're going to be making $80,000 to $95,000 a year. If you graduate with a degree in aviation, the first day, you have a part-time job making $20 an hour for the next 3 years until you get your hours up. So when you choose these career fields, you've got to choose what you're going to do in the interim while, because basically he's now left 4 years of education going into what we would all call an apprentice program.
2: Right.
0: You have to get your hours, and you get those hours, oddly enough, by being a flight instructor. It's kind of irony of ironies.
2: Right. You're still learning, aren't you?
0: We're gonna teach you while I get hours, and that enables me to fly, in a commercial airliner. And so, And then she chose the same thing.
2: Right. It's going to take her time to get clients built up.
0: This is a client-based business, and it's not. You don't walk in that day making any money. And so when you're looking at and considering careers, if you're going to go one of those types of routes, you have to have the side hustle mentality until you get things going. And then if you get things going, that's going to be great.
2: Or it's almost flip-flopped. It's almost like you need another full-time job, and that thing is a side hustle until it builds up to be the main job.
0: Amen. There you go.
2: You know
0: I like that plan. I mean, we always talk about it around here. We're in Nashville, and, how do you get the next country music star's attention? Waiter. that's how, it's just like if you're in L.A., how do you get the next movie star's attention? Waiter. They'll all tell you they wait tables and they do anything they can and they write songs at night and they're trying to get, a break to get to play, but they don't make enough money playing in the early days to make it. And so you've got a ramp up period in those types of careers until you get into the money.
2: Mm-hmm. You have to be almost, everybody's got to be intentional, but if you are in that sort of career, you've got to be very intentional about what your plan is and what you're doing.
0: Your B plan.
2: Yeah.
0: Or make that your B plan and have an A plan.
2: Yes. Yes.
0: The legend that is actually the truth is that Kris Kristofferson was the janitor. And the guys invited him to sit down and write some songs.
2: Really?
0: With him. The reason he was a janitor is because he wanted to be in the building where it was happening because he was writing songs at home.
2: Smart guy.
0: But he's going down the hall with a mop, not a guitar. And that's, you got to have a B plan.

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2: When you're stuck in a cycle with money, you know, two steps forward, one step back, it can feel like you're losing your mind. But you're not alone. And trust me, you're not crazy. When my husband Sam and I were broke, paying off $460,000 of debt, listen, finding enough loose change just to buy an iced coffee so I wouldn't overdraw the account, I tell you, that was a well-developed skill. Man, we were so stuck. But that's why I wrote my brand new book, What No One Tells You About Money. In it, I call out the other side of money. I'm talking about the hidden emotions like fear, shame, guilt. Now that's the part no one's been talking about until now. Listen, this is the first Ramsey book that exposes the real emotional fight with money. And in it, I show you step by step exactly how to use those emotions as fuel. Because this time, you're going to win. In the book, keep it real and give you those practical tools so you can move forward. Order your copy today at Ramsey.

0: to switch from contributing to the company's Roth 401k to a traditional 401k due to basically my income level and the amount of tax savings that I would receive now.
1: Wow. That's okay. Well, you need to get a new financial advisor that can actually do math.
0: That was kind of my guess, but I didn't know if there was any specific circumstance where that would be beneficial. Yeah.
1: So okay. What are you? How old are you?
0: I'm 40.
1: Okay. And how much are you going to be putting into the 401k?
0: I'll basically be maxing it out.
1: Okay. So you're going to put in how much in dollars?
0: About $24,000.
1: Okay. We'll call it $2,000 a month. Okay. If I put that in the retirement calculator, that says that you're going to have at 65, $3.1 million, okay?
0: Okay.
1: And for 25 years, you put in $24,000, and I'll have to add up what that is. You want to do that for me? Say 25 years times 24,000. And so that's going to be 200 and something thousand, I believe. But so the deal is this. Everything above your contribution is taxable. So you're saying, what was the number?
2: 600,000.
1: Okay, 600,000. So he's telling you to save taxes on 600,000 of the 3.1 million, but for doing that, you get to pay taxes on 2.5 million.
0: Lovely.
1: You see what I'm doing?
0: Yep, I know exactly what you're doing.
1: The growth would be the total amount would be 3.1 of that 600,000 you put in, which is tax. You're going to pay taxes on the whole thing eventually if it's traditional, but you save on taxes today in present value dollars on the 600,000. So to save taxes on 600,000 for a period of 25 years that you do have to pay back later, you end up paying taxes on 2.5 million. It's really bad math.
0: Okay.
1: Yeah. Now, and here's the other problem. We'll go ahead and take it a step further. If you have a Roth IRA, there's no mandatory withdrawals. I'm 65. I've got millions of dollars in Roth IRAs and 401ks, okay? And I'm not going to have to draw any of it at 72.5 on required minimum distributions, RMDs.
0: Okay.
1: And when I die, it passes to my heirs with no income tax. If you'd leave this $3.1 million to someone and it's all taxable under the new Biden laws that came in when President Biden was the Secure Act, they will have to pay taxes on the $3.1 million. You don't have to because you died, but you never got around to paying taxes on because you never drew it out. And so an inherited IRA is all taxable if it's traditional, and they have to do it within 10 years. So they're going to pay taxes on $300,000 a year for 10 years, which is crazy for your heirs. So it's harder in retirement. It's harder in inherited. And you pay light years more taxes. There's no case where this is not going to happen. Every one of these, any scenario. And so I'm flabbergasted that somebody could be this dumb and call themselves a financial advisor.
0: Yeah, I thought the same thing.
2: We're doing an investing event. We can give you a ticket to hang out at the investment event and learn a little bit more. And maybe we ought to give one to our financial advisor
1: No. I don't want them around. They need to stay away. I don't need to train that guy. He's already a poser. So no, hang on, Jenna. We'll give you a ticket to the Investing Essentials that George Campbell and I are doing September 1st and 2nd. It's a 2-night event on much more sophisticated investing issues than that issue. So but that is a great example for you guys on why the Roth is so big. So in her case, the Roth saves on tax. She's paid taxes on the $600,000.
2: That's right.
1: It's an after-tax investment.
2: Uh-huh.
1: But you don't pay taxes on all the growth. It's tax-free. And taxes on $2.5 million would be $700,000-$800,000.
2: It's a no-brainer.
1: So it's almost a $1 million mistake. So you guys think I'm being dramatic and saying this guy needs to be fired. No, a guy that makes a $1 million mistake, you don't keep.
2: That's right.
1: And that's not dramatic. That's just

0: dramatically wrong.
1: Yeah.
0: You know, so, wow. Wow. Oh, you and I had one of the, or two of those in the yesterday show.
1: Yeah, the other day.
0: Where the financial advisors off the rails.
1: Not very good. Yeah, you have to vet these guys. And we have SmartVestor pros that we vet that you can interview them for yourself. They're trained on Ramsey principles, and you can trust that what they're telling you is based on how we teach things.
0: Yeah. Check now, if you out. Want to get real technical, a little bit in the guy's defense, but it won't still might be much.
1: He was short-sighted. He was thinking about her taxes for the year. He wasn't thinking about long-term.
0: Well, even he could even be a total financial nerd. And so, okay, the present value of taxes on $600,000 is going to grow to this. Okay, so if you don't pay taxes on $600,000, let's call that $200,000.
1: Okay.
0: What would that $200,000 grow to over 25 years?
1: Okay.
0: Not enough to offset the mistake he's making.
1: The $1 million mistake.
0: But yeah. The present value formula is, you know, it's part of so my guess is the guy got so nerded out, he got twisted up in his own fish hooks.
1: That's very possible.
0: That's my guess. Maybe he's not as dumb as I thought, but he still ended up dumb. Because these guys that I grew up in that world, in the financial world, and they don't mean most of the time they're not crooks. It's mm-hmm. not, and most of the time they're not really intellectually just dumb. That's not
1: just
0: it.
1: Trying
0: but
1: to...
0: they get paralysis of the analysis as if this stuff all happens in a vacuum instead of happening out here with flesh and blood and bruises and cuts and divorces and deaths and disabilities and job changes. And they forget that this stuff is not just it's not a simple linear formula because there's people involved.
1: Right.
0: And so you can't do that. So another fun example, while we're being nerds for a minute, when the Roth first passed, we had the Financial Peace University class taught. We had a retirement and insurance lesson. And then we had to go reshoot that because the Roth changed everything.
1: That's right.
0: Because everything was traditional before the Roth. Mm-hmm. That's how long I've been doing this. And what we kept doing was we got caught up in, me and the guy that was doing it, we got caught up in the same stupid trap of being nerds. Because here was the trap. In those days, you could put $2,000 into a Roth IRA back then.
1: That was the limit?
0: That was the max.
1: Wow.
0: Okay.
1: Okay.
0: So $2,000 into your Roth. And we kept saying, okay, but $2,000 after taxes is only $1,600 mm-hmm. or $1,400 sure. or whatever, mm-hmm. right? And we were trying to compare apples to apples, the $1,400 growth with the $2,000 growth.
1: Mm-hmm.
0: Which is accurate if you're in a test tube. But you're not living in a vacuum. You're not living in a test tube. Because what happens is when you tell people to do traditional or you tell them to do Roth, in either case, they put in $2,000. And so effectively, when you put in Roth, it took you almost $2,800 of income because you had to pay taxes on it to get to the $2,000. So it's not apples to apples to compare $2,000 Roth with $2,000 non-Roth. But nobody in the real world does that. They just max it out.
1: They're not thinking like that.
0: They just go, what did she say? She said, I'm fully funding yep. everything my 401k will. She didn't go, I have to calculate the after-tax implications. No, she just like, I'm going to put in the full 2,000 or the full 8,000 or
1: whatever
0: the full,
1: they say.
0: Whatever the number yep. is, right? And we don't calculate. But we were trying to nerd out and go, well, it's not really fair to compare 2,000 after-tax with 2,000. But in the real world,
1: no one's thinking like that.
0: People don't do that. They just fully fund the stupid thing. So in a sense, when we tell you to do Roth, we're tricking you to put more money in.
1: Yes, I can see that.
0: Because it's an after-tax investment.

0: 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That's #250 and say Medicare.
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2: 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Listen, I need everyone to put your phones down. Yes, put it down. You're going to live. 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
0: 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Yeah, she was like $30,000 off.
4: It's too late to fire him by then.
0: Yeah, you got a real estate agent didn't know what they're doing. 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Hope is in Brooklyn, New York. Hi, Hope. Welcome to the Ramsey Show.
5: Hi. How are you?
0: Better than I deserve. What's up?
5: Yes, I am getting ready for retirement, hopefully in the next 4 years, And I want to find out if I'm ready for it, being that I had just purchased I purchased a new home last year. I put down about 30%, and I still owe about $220,000. But I want to find out if the $600,000 that I have in my 403B, I have my 3 months worth of expenses, and I'm on baby step six now, wanting to pay off that mortgage.
0: What do you make
5: in the next 5 years? I want to find out if I'm
0: what
5: ready
0: do you make?
5: For it, if I should retire.
0: What do you make?
5: Right now I make about $150,000.
0: Good for you.
5: And I know my pension will be about $98,000 a year.
0: Wow.
5: And yeah,
0: you're
5: and
0: in great
5: so
0: shape.
5: I don't know if I feel like that.
0: Okay. Is your $220,000? That's the mortgage, and you have $600,000 invested. Is the $600,000 invested in good growth stock mutual funds? Is it growing?
5: Right now, I have about I have the option of putting what I invest now, which is 17% of my salary, in like a fixed.
0: No.
5: And then like put four,
0: no.
5: So I do that right now.
0: No.
5: 7%.
0: No, we don't do fixed.
5: I'm scared.
0: 7% sucks. No.
5: Okay.
0: You should have some good mutual fund options of some kind in that 403B.
5: I do. I did for a long time. And then in, 2022, I got a little scared because.
0: In 2022, you got scared?
5: Yeah, because I lost so much during the COVID. And then I waited.
0: No, you didn't.
5: To get most of it back.
4: And did you pull it out?
5: I didn't pull it out.
0: Then you didn't lose it.
4: You've regained it and more.
5: Yeah.
0: But you pulled it out in 2022.
5: Yeah, and then I put it into fixed.
0: Yeah.
5: For 7%.
0: Major mistake.
5: What I do now is fixed.
0: Yeah, major mistake.
5: Okay.
0: I want you to be in good growth stock mutual funds, something like an S&P 500, type of a thing.
5: Okay.
0: Which I hope I can make you cry. Are you ready to cry? Okay. When you pulled that money out in 2022, if you had left it in there, it would now be 1.2 million. That's what that mistake cost you, because in the last 5 years, the stock market has doubled.
4: You don't lose money unless you take it out.
0: Yeah, that's when you lose money. So you pulled it out, and then the best 5 years in the last 20 have happened. And so you just missed the biggest wave ever.
4: But if you
0: you pulled it out at exactly the wrong time. Your timing is preciously horrible.
4: But if you do take that $600,000 and do what Dave is saying, and you've got four more years, you said you're looking at a four-year horizon. If you invest your $1,800 or your $1,900 a month, that still gets you to $1,042,000.
0: Yeah, you're going to be – and that's in 4 years, okay? And meanwhile – so you're going to have $1 million if you move it into good growth stock mutual funds, and you keep adding to good growth stock mutual funds for the next 5 years. Don't take it out. All right, just ride it, because you're going to be making $100,000 a year as a pension.
5: Yeah.
0: And in that 5 years, get the mortgage paid off. And then that house is going to be worth $1 million, and you're going to have $1 million. And by the time you get to 70, you're going to have $4 million. Woo-hoo. So you're going to be fine. Live on your pension and let this all grow.
5: Yeah, it's just that, you know, I grew up very, you know, hand-to-mouth, and my parents are not very good with financial, so I did the bankruptcy thing. I even did the debt consolidation, so to be where I'm getting, like where I am now,
0: I think you're in pretty good shape. I just don't want you to be in fixed.
5: All right.
0: And growing up hand to mouth doesn't mean be dumb.
4: Yeah, you've gone far beyond that at this point.
0: Yeah, you're way beyond hand to mouth. You got $100,000 a year pension, a house that's going to be paid for by the time you retire, and $1 million will be in there if you go do what we tell you to do. And if we're half wrong, you're still okay.
5: Take it out of fixed and put it back in the stock market.
4: Put it back in the mutual funds.
0: Mutual funds, not the stock. It is the stock market, but good growth stock mutual funds, something like an S&P 500. That's what I would do, and I'm older than you.
4: Yeah, and start describing yourself based on who you are today, not who you were 50 years ago.
0: Yeah. I had to learn a lot, and I have learned a lot because of where I came from. That's a proper narrative, not I have to do fixed because I grew up on a dirt floor. No, you don't have to do fixed because you grew up on a dirt floor. Matter of fact, that's the reason to not do fixed.
4: Scarcity.
0: Yeah, exactly. And panic and fear and all those things. It's half glass full thing. Yeah, half glass empty. So, yeah, that's the thing. But it doesn't mean you need to take rash risks. I'm not telling you to put it in crypto or go to Vegas. And I'm not telling you to bet on DraftKings.
4: Right.
0: None of these stupid things. That's the other side of the coin, right, where you go crazy. And so, no, this is a steady and boring. It's just not as boring as fixed. So here's a good rule of thumb, folks. Give you a little math formula. Today's show
4: has been a math show
0: today so far. There's an old-fashioned thing that was taught to us years ago, us math nerds, called the rule of 72s. If you take an interest rate and you divide it into the number of 72s, it will tell you how long it takes a lump sum to double. So an example would be 7.2 interest rate divided into 72 would give you 10 years for the lump sum to double.
4: Mm-hmm.
0: Reverse it. I'm going to put I'm going to invest it at 10% instead of 7%. Then it will double every 7.2 years, right? And so that's basically what we're telling her.
4: Yeah.
0: Okay. Are you going to wait 10 years for this to double or 5 years for this to double? That's kind of the formula difference between 7 and 12. That's what's going to end up. So, and that's the 600,000 we're not touching. And if you just said, okay, I'm going to run this thing out at 11.8, which is the average that the S&P has done, divide that into 72. Well, there you go. Now we've got about the time she retires, it's doubled, which is what you did.
4: Yeah.
0: And you can do that in your head. You don't need a calculator to do that. It's not bad at all. And so just divide the interest rate that you're going to invest in at into 72, and it'll tell you how long it takes a lump sum to double. So you start with 100,000, then I'll be at 200, then I'll be at 400, then I'll be at 800, then I'll be at 1.6, and then I'll be at 3.2. And every time, And so if you divide 10 into that, it's just seven-year rolls, every 7 years. So take your age and three times 21 years from today, it's going to double three times.
4: Yep.
0: And that gives you some confidence that you're on the right track with some of this stuff. You can also use the Ramsey calculator, which is what we're using when we're on the air. It's on our computer. It's on. You go to our website, the Ramsey Retirement Calculator, and all it is a basic financial calculator. It's nothing super fancy, but it's just an easy way to do it. And you can plug in and go, what if I put $100 a month at 12% from age 25 to age 65? It's $1,172,000. And the calculator will show you that. Okay, so I can be a millionaire if I invest $100 a month from age 25 to age 65 at an average of 12%. Where you get 12%? S&P has averaged 11.8 since it began 80 years ago. Okay. You know, one of the first things I discovered working in the financial world is how absolutely devastating it is when the breadwinner of a family dies. Grieving families are suddenly left behind, scrambling to pay bills and trying to make ends meet. 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
0: Hey. 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
0: Jake's in New York City. Hi, Jake. How are you?
7: I'm very well. How are you?
0: Better than I deserve. What's up?
7: I drive an older car, a little bit higher mileage, And I was wondering if it would be smart or irresponsible to buy a $45,000 car around there.
0: Okay. Well, the way we determine if something's irresponsible around here is ratios and percentages. So let's play with some numbers for a minute. Number one, you pay in cash?
7: Mm-hmm. Probably putting down and then financing.
0: Okay. I can answer your question then. No, it's irresponsible. You should never have a car payment. You should ride a bicycle before you have a car payment.
4: How long have you been listening to The Ramsey Show, Jake?
7: A couple years now.
0: Okay. Yeah. Cars are the largest purchase that Americans make that goes down in value. And they handcuff you financially. So you'd never need to finance one under any circumstances. There's not a circumstance ever in 35 years of doing the show we told somebody to buy a car and finance it. And if you're going to buy a car, you should measure all the things that you own that have wheels and or motors. And if the value of the total of those things, and all of those things go down in value, if it's wheels, motors, batteries, I don't care. You add it all up, and it goes down in value. If the total is more than half your annual income, you have too much tied up in things going down in value. So that's boats and campers and RVs and Sea-Doos and tractors and lawnmowers that are now $12,000 and all this crap, right? And cars and Teslas and cars and trucks and anything you want to add up, anything you want to have. And I've got a bunch of stuff with motors in it. I'm an old redneck. I like things with loud mufflers, and I like cars. I like trucks. I love all of it, but they all suck as an investment. And so they need to be a small part of your financial picture. Otherwise, you've got too much invested in things going down in value, and then you're scratching your head and wondering why you're broke. Yeah. Why you're doomed to be middle class.
4: Think about this, and this is something I've spent a lot of time thinking about. If you synthesize the data, you're going to end up with about 60% of working Americans having car payments. Then you look over and say, well, that's suspiciously close to the amount of people who are living paycheck to paycheck, which is also suspiciously close to the amount of Americans around 60% would say they are concerned about retirement because they don't have enough saved. That is a very interesting correlation. Yeah. It's the car payment.
0: They're concerned about their student loans for their kids because they still have theirs.
4: Yes, because you have a car payment. That's what's keeping you middle class. It's what's keeping you paycheck to paycheck. That's the money that you should have been reinvesting for your future. It's tied up in your car payment.
0: Yeah.
4: And many of us have two. So
0: in the car industry, the cars that they're building today are just fabulous. They're engineering works of art. I mean, most of the cars, there's a few of them piece of crap, but the vast majority of cars today are phenomenal, and boats for that matter, phenomenal vehicles. And compared to, whatever, back in the day, okay? They don't make them like they used to. Thank God. They're a lot better now, but the car industry has also done a excellent job of making people associate their personal worth with what they drive instead of looking at maybe your net worth.
4: Yeah, absolutely. But
0: I am what I drive. Have you seen those things, the jokes about if you drive this, you're this?
4: Yes, yeah. I have.
0: And some of them are funny and some of them you can't repeat. And so but yeah, they're funny as crud. And so,
4: but if you really look at it further, it's in direct opposition to what people say their intentions are.
0: Yeah.
4: Because when you talk to most people, they say, well, what do you want for your life? What do you want for your family? Well, I want for my kids. I don't want my kids to live the life I lived. I want to be able to send my kids to college. I want to be able to retire. I want to be able to play golf, right?
0: Yep.
4: You say all these things about what you want, but you're not showing it with your dollars if you're carrying around
0: a car
4: payment.
0: With your actions and your behaviors. You're exactly right.
4: It's.
0: So, Jake, you got us off on a tangent. But
4: yes, you did.
0: We're preaching at everybody else, not just you now. But, no, you don't get to buy the car if you're going to do what we say. Not that one, anyway. So, that's the angle. And, you're talking about that. That's a funny thing. When we started talking about this years ago, I was doing a seminar with a guy in the financial world. And he said that their company had done surveys and asked people, do you think it's important to save for your children's college? 97% said yes.
4: Yes.
0: How many of you are saving for your children's college? 3%.
4: Really? Wow. There you have it.
0: 97% aren't. doing what they say is important.
4: Yeah.
0: Isn't that, it's very interesting. Very interesting number. But, I don't know if it's that today, but that was a long time ago.
4: But people will say they're not doing it because they can't, and they leave it there. And that's not the reason.
0: Exactly.
4: They're choosing not to.
0: Declan is with us in Atlanta. Hi, Declan. What's up?
8: Hey, how's it going? My question is, I was a third employee at my company. I own about 1.5% of it. I was offered to buy back my shares at a $50 million valuation, which in my opinion is low for the company, which is fine just because we're trying to get, you know, clean up the cap table a little bit.
0: Wait a minute, I misunderstood you. Did you say you own 1.5% of the company? It's worth $50
8: million? Yes.
0: Your 1.5 is worth $50
8: million? No. The company's worth $50
0: million. Oh, okay. So it's capitalized at $50 million. Can you sell your 1.5 for $750,000?
8: I could in theory.
0: Well, no, it's not a theory. It's a question.
8: Yes, I could.
0: Okay. All right. And now your question's what?
8: I mean, I think the company's worth about $250 million, so it's quite low. So that's why part of the reason
0: I thought
8: I
0: you said
8: sell.
0: It was worth $50 million.
8: It's the shares are being offered to be purchased back at $50 million by the company at a $50 million valuation.
0: Uh huh. Okay.
8: All
0: right. You're how old?
8: I'm 29.
0: And what do you make what do you make a year?
8: 155.
0: Okay, cool. All right. And your question one more time. You think it's worth a lot more than the valuation that they're offering to buy back at?
8: Yes.
0: And so your question is what?
8: My question is, so I bought or I exercised my options to purchase my shares this year,
0: mm-hmm.
8: Which cost me about 90% of my savings between the actual purchase of the shares and the AMT tax.
0: Mm-hmm.
8: So on the surface, I would never have sold the shares at the $50 million valuation because I think the company's worth about five times as much.
0: Yeah.
8: But I'm wondering if you think it's a bad idea to distill my savings by so much.
0: It's already
8: one time.
0: You already did
8: and,
0: it.
8: I can still sell the shares that I purchased at the $50 million valuation.
0: And you bought them for what?
8: I mean, it varies in range from like $15 per share to up to.
0: I mean, you said you cleaned out your savings. What was the number you put to buy the whole thing?
8: Oh, well, I haven't paid all because the AMT tax I don't have to pay until I actually pay taxes in 2027 for the 2026 tax year.
0: How much? What's the check you wrote to buy the shares?
8: I paid $17,000, but I'm expecting to pay another $80,000 in AMT tax.
0: Okay. All right. So you got $100,000+, including tax, invested, and it's worth $750,000.
8: Yes.
0: Okay. So let me ask you this. If you had $750,000 in the middle of the table in cash sitting in your kitchen table, would you go buy these shares? You would, because you think they're worth 5x that.
8: Correct.
0: Yeah. I wouldn't. Too big a gamble for me. Scares crap out of me. It's a startup company, brand new, and it's not even publicly traded, I don't think, is it?
8: No.
0: This is private stock. Yeah. And so their valuation is up to them on how they run their accounting. Yeah. Which is why
8: right.
0: It's all over the place.
8: And when they choose to.
0: Are they planning to take
8: liquidity?
0: It to an IPO at some point?
8: I think it's more likely that we sell, which is another reason I chose to buy the shares when I did because of the QSBS laws and the tax protections that are provided upon a QSBS liquidation.
0: Okay, so let me tell you, this is a you're playing the roulette wheel in Vegas, and you've got it distilled down to where you don't think there's risk here. But basically, you put $100,000 on the table, and so far they stacked chips in front of you that we think we can get 754, and you're going to push the 750 back on to another bet, hoping to get 5x that or 10x that. And sometimes you don't hit red. Sometimes you hit black, and you get Zippo. So you're sliding all your chips in the middle of the table, James Bond. This is a high-risk play.

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4: Hey guys, Rachel Cruz here. So many parents I talk to lately feel a little lost when it comes to talking to their kids about money. It comes up when I'm coaching people and even in my own group of friends. 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
6: 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Listen, I need everyone to put your phones down. Yes, put it down. 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

0: Welcome back to the Ramsey Show in the Fairwinds Credit Union Studio. Jade Washaw, Ramsey personality, number one best-selling author, is my co-host. Michelle's in Pensacola. Hi, Michelle. What's up?
1: Hi. So we're trying to figure out how we can get out of this constant spiral of going into the red every month. My husband has been teaching for 10 years, and he only makes $50,000. And so he has a second job working at a grocery store that they can only schedule him part-time, so at most he makes $80 a week. And then he's also trying to do lawn care on the side, trying to see if he can't find somebody to sell woodworking stuff to. We've both been door dashing, Uber eating, sparking all the side gigs that we can. And it feels like we're just spinning our wheels and we have no clue where to go to get income up. He's applied online and I've been listening to you for a few days. I know that you have to know somebody. And so that's been hard for him to find something else with a teaching degree. He's tried going into the military, and one branch said, no, you know, your GPA isn't high enough actually for that route. And so I don't know if I've heard about where you can make digital marketing stuff and sell it on Amazon and it's passive income, but I don't know how legit that is. And
0: it's not.
1: Yeah.
0: So how much debt are you guys carrying?
1: So I have student loans from years ago, mm-hmm. That are actually in deferment right now. So
0: well, that's not causing you red then. Okay.
2: What was your degree in?
1: So I actually wasn't able to finish. I was dumb my first year of college. They told my high school said, go to a private school. It's great. And then I made stupid choices.
2: Well, what'd you study? What were you interested in?
1: At first it was chemistry. Then I changed to teaching and right now we've got 3 kids, 7 and under. And so to finish, I'm 1 semester away, but to finish, I would have to work a full-time teaching, you know, student teaching job while paying for the college classes and have to pay for child care
2: sure.
1: while I'm doing that. And so I can't finish until my kids are old enough to go into school or we can rank them up.
0: So wait a minute, how much is on the student loans that you're not paying on?
1: About $60,000.
0: Okay, and what debts do you have that you're paying on? Car payment?
1: We have a truck that he uses for his landscaping and.
0: Mm-hmm. I don't care. What's it? How much
1: do you
0: owe
1: on the family
0: truck?
1: Car?
0: How much do you owe on the truck?
1: We looked at the other day. We owe $24,000, and mm-hmm. we could sell for $21,000.
0: Good, and what sell it? And what's the next one?
1: It's a van, mm-hmm. and it's about the same. We can get it. We can get 19 out of it.
0: Good.
1: But we owe 24 on it too. Okay. I just don't know what we would do because we can't get a loan or anything to get another car, and we wouldn't clear anything to have any vehicles after that.
2: What other debt?
1: That's it.
0: No credit cards.
1: No, we have a secured one, but it stays at zero. We only got it because of renting a car a few years ago, and so it's only got $500.
2: You're just making the payments on the 2 vehicles, and so it's just a struggle keeping groceries then and the lights on.
1: Yes.
2: Okay. How much are you bringing in as income every month combined, the two of you?
1: So I bring home probably at most on good months about $1,000. To $2,000 a month, mm-hmm. But that's only during the summer while he's able to stay home with the kids or he does something
2: else. And what's
1: else.
2: He bring home?
1: So he brings home the $50,000 from teaching, $80 a week from his grocery job, and
0: he's working 4 hours a week at the grocery store.
1: He makes $16 an hour, and they only schedule him from like 3:30 to
0: $80 is 4 hours.
1: 10. They'll schedule him.
0: It's not even worth doing.
1: He's a schedule wide
0: open. It's not even worth doing. It's a joke.
2: $3,500 from the teaching and, I don't know, another less than $1,000 from the grocery store?
0: Yeah, from everything, yeah.
1: Yeah. He brings home, after insurance and everything, we actually get home $3,000 from teaching.
2: Okay, plus your $4,000. Do you guys have a budget?
0: How much is your
2: budget?
0: House payment?
1: The rent is $2,000.
2: Mm. Okay. Do you have a budget?
1: I just signed up the other day for the free trial with Every Dollar.
0: Okay.
1: And so we've been trying to figure that out.
2: Good. So we'll start there. And what you're going to find is what you've just discovered, which is obviously your rent's 50%. The rent's not the problem so much as the income is the problem.
0: Yeah.
2: But in the meantime, on that budget, the way you need to line it up is by your four walls and keep those things first and foremost right now. Obviously, you got to pay rent, right? You got to do that. You got to make sure lights and water and utilities are on. You've got to make sure you've got groceries, and you've got to make sure you've got transportation. Now, aside from that, all of my focus would be geared towards we've got to work and find $3,000, $4,000, $5,000.
0: Not 4 hours a week, though, and call that a job.
1: Yeah.
0: Okay. The grocery thing, we've spent more time talking about it than he does working. I mean, he doesn't even go over there hardly. 4 hours. It's not even worth doing.
1: Yeah.
0: I mean, that's a joke.
1: And he's actually talked about stopping that.
0: What he needs to do is start tutoring. What does he teach?
1: And so he teaches PE, and that's actually something he's in the middle of trying to do is start like a homeschool co-op.
0: I don't want to start a homeschool co-op. I want to teach a kid to play basketball.
2: $50
0: to $40 an hour.
2: Give him. Why can't he be a skills coach?
0: Yeah.
2: Offer. Everybody's in private sports. Why can't he do private teaching?
0: A buddy of mine that played. He played D1 basketball, and he makes $50 an hour, teaching 13-year-olds how to play basketball.
2: Yeah.
1: Yeah, like that's the homeschool thing he's trying to see.
2: Can he work with the
1: like
2: school?
1: A,
2: can he work with the school and do a camp and put on a camp? There's so many. The point is there's so many ideas. I'm worried that he's lost his spark.
0: There's a whole bunch of things he's doing not at all.
2: Yeah.
0: And you're listing them. An hour a week at landscaping, 4 hours a week at the grocery. None of this is anything. That's why you don't have any money. So we need something that we're working 40 hours a week at in addition to us teaching.
2: Yeah, because the
0: And then, by the way, if you've got all but one semester in chemistry and teaching, you can tutor chemistry. So go over at the high school and tell people that you tutor kids on chemistry. And they'll come to your house in the afternoons and you charge $40 an hour.
1: Okay, yeah. I didn't think about that.
0: I'm a chemistry major. It's a whole lot better than freaking DoorDash or $16 an hour bagging groceries.
2: Yeah.
0: Yeah. And these cars have to go. They're insanity. You guys have bought cars like you make six times as much income as you make. I mean, what the crud? A $25,000 truck? Are you crazy? That has got to go. So keep the van, get rid of the truck, and then quickly pile up enough money to get you a dumb butt $4,000 van and sell this dumb butt van. Your car payments are ridiculous.

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0: you think? I mean, I could tell you what I would tend to.
1: Well, the people say when you get close to retirement to move it, that is a theory in financial planning called asset allocation. That says, the theory says when you're young, take more risk. And as you get old, move the assets away from risk because you need to be able to count on them.
0: Target date funds.
1: I disagree with the theory, and I certainly disagree with the implementation of the theory. And let me walk you through why. Okay, so the typical financial planner that follows that theory will tell you, okay, I'm 65. At 65, you should move your money towards bonds and growth and income mutual funds, which is largely bonds and dividend-paying stock companies, and get away from aggressive growth mutual funds, get away from growth stock mutual funds, get away from something that's an S&P, and move even into high-yield savings. Okay, so when you do that, you lower your returns from 10 to 12% down to 5 to 8% would be your portfolio change. But you take less risk. The reason that is dumb is that when you retire, if you have saved substantial money, like we teach, and you get there and you've got $2 million, you've got $1 million, which people call here all the time that have or have the potential to. We talk to them all the time. We show people how to do that. So if you have $2 million, when you retire, you don't need the whole $2 million right then. So if it goes down a little bit the next year after you retire, it's not the big deal. Because all you're going to be doing is living off of a portion of the returns. You're not even going to be taking off all the returns. So if you've got $2 million and it's invested and it's making 10%, that's $200,000 a year. You probably don't need $200,000 a year. You're probably taking off $150,000. So you leave $50,000 in there. It's growing. And you never are touching the nest egg. So the nest egg can go up and down without really affecting your life. You don't need the safety. When you would need safety is if you have no money. Now, if you got $100,000, maybe.
0: Right.
1: But if you've got $1 million, it changes the whole scenario, or 500 to $1 million, or 2 million, or 5 million, or whatever it is. Okay? And so, I've got substantial assets, millions and millions, so I've moved zero to safety. And here's the other reason that's dumb, okay? I'm 65. I'm in good health, all right? I'm not overweight. I don't smoke, all that kind of stuff, right? So all the statistics say once you make it to 65, average death age of a male now is 74, females is 76. But that includes infant mortality.
0: Okay.
1: So when you make it to 65, the average death age is more like 90.
0: You got a long ways to go is what you're saying.
1: Yeah, so I got 25 freaking years for that to make 6% or make 12%. And I'm not doing that. So that's just dumb. That's why I think the asset allocation theory is just bogus. Because it assumes everybody's going to need all the money right now, which you don't, and that you're going to die right now, which you're not.
0: I think you're right. I think this question is probably someone who doesn't have a lot there, and when it downturns, it probably makes them feel the significance of whatever they're pulling off of it.
1: Now, what I would do to his question, and it's a good question, is there ever a scenario consider changing the investment portfolio? Yes, I would change my investment portfolio. When I have a mutual fund that is not keeping up with other mutual funds of its category.
0: Yeah, I agree with that.
1: And so if I've got the S&P 500 is the baseline of the stock market. And so if my growth stock mutual fund is not outperforming that regularly on average over a long period of time, not in one day,
0: right,
1: not
0: over
1: in one
0: time.
1: Month, not even in one year, but if I look at mine about once a year and I go, okay, is this thing trend lining? It should be competing with the S&P and beating it.
0: Above it, yeah.
1: If it's coming in less than the S&P, I should just be in the S&P. It'd be dumber, okay? It'd be easier. I could just dumb it down. And I've got aggressive growth stock mutual funds. I don't compare those to the S&P. I compare those to the other indexes that are measuring that market.
0: Right.
1: So I want to know other aggressive growth stock, is mine underperforming them? Then I would change my portfolio.
0: But you're not changing your strategy. You're just changing your funds at that point.
1: I'd change the funds. I would even change the strategy, but only over a long viewpoint.

0: when you ask this kind of question, when you change your investment portfolio, it's often people that are looking at it every day, and that'll drive you nuts.
1: Yeah.
0: So you need to think on this, think in blocks of time of a year and 5 years and 10 years. And when you think of blocks of time like that, then is there something indicating you need to change your mix? Yeah, that'd be okay. That'd be fine. And or if something has happened and, you know, your view of the world is different, okay, that's fine. So I'll give you an example. If I died and Sharon looked at what we were doing and said, okay, I understood it when Dave and I were doing it, but I don't like it. I don't like that. I'm going to go all safe just because I want to sleep better.
1: Uh-huh.
0: Well, she could do that. That would be okay. And so if I talk to someone that's 78 on the air here and I'm talking to them, any amount of variance is going to cause them to stay awake at night. I'll just put them in high-yield savings. That's fine. Just I'd rather you sleep at night than you know, do this. But there's all kinds of evidence that says you'd be fine doing it the other way. But if your emotions can't handle it, then that's your risk tolerance. Then we wouldn't do that. We wouldn't tell you to do that. But, the funny thing about the financial world, and it seems like today's been the day on this.
1: It really has. Last
0: 2 days. But is that the stuff we're taught in that world, and George is studying the CFP materials right now, Certified Financial Planning materials, and he and I are having this great discussions over some of the crap they're shoveling out. And he's learning some good stuff academically, but it's also is that they present this stuff like it came from the Bible or something, like it's absolute truth because it came from this group of nerds. And this asset allocation model that you have to move to safety as you get towards 65 years old is taught with such fervor that it's as if you don't believe it, you don't believe in the law of gravity or something. And so me being on the air for 30 years saying, I don't believe it, I think it's a bad plan.
1: Mm-hmm.
0: All those guys, they go bananas on Dave Ramsey. Dave Ramsey doesn't know, but he's going to cause all these people to lose everything they own. They're all going to be poor because of Dave Ramsey. No, they're not. They're going to have a lot more money. So,
1: do you have the same philosophy for things like 529s? As the child gets closer to...
0: same one.
1: Keep the same.
0: Yeah, because here's the thing. You're not taking the risk. The day they go to college, some of that money's not going to be touched for 4 years.
1: That's right. It still has time.
0: And so if the market, if Trump bombs Iran and the market drops...
1: It has time to recover.
0: Don't panic and take it all out and lock your losses in. You know, in 2008, when the market went in half, people talked to Warren Buffett and said, Mr. Buffett, you lost $1 trillion today, or you lost $1 billion today. He goes, I didn't lose anything. I didn't sold it. You lock your losses in when you sell it. As long as you're holding it, you're riding the roller coaster, and no one gets hurt on a roller coaster except those that jump off in the middle of the ride. And so the same thing's true there. Now, what you could do if you're coming into college, and let's say you got $200,000, I might pull the first year out and put it in high-yield savings.
1: Mm-hmm.
0: Put 50 over there.
1: You know you got it.
0: And then that other 150, and then maybe the next year I start talking about that. But the chances of that statistically being down over 4 years?
1: Very slim.
0: Almost zero.
1: Yeah.

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1: Hey guys, Rachel Cruz here. 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
0: Hey, guys, Dave Ramsey here. 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
1: Hey guys, it's Rachel Cruz. 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And I'm talking about real life change. Debt wiped out, marriages restored, hope brought back to families. And we hear stories like that all the time from Financial Peace University coordinators. Most of our first-time coordinators never saw themselves as leaders, but they said yes to the calling anyway and ended up changing lives, including their own. So if you've ever wondered, could I lead an FPU class? Well, we've got a quiz to help you find out. 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
0: 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John is in San Francisco. Hey, John, what's up in your world?
3: Hey, thanks for taking my call.
0: Sure. How can we help?
3: So I'm dealing with three pending debt collection lawsuits right now, and I have another account that's still in collections that's probably going to turn into a fourth lawsuit if I don't get it resolved soon. I'm trying to negotiate settlements, and it's been pretty overwhelming. Does it make sense to hire an attorney to fight them or even look into, like, Chapter 7 as a last resort? I don't think I'm there yet, but wanted to know all my options.
1: What's the amount?
0: How much do you owe these guys?
3: So the four in total is $21,000.
0: Mm-hmm.
3: 21.6. The two I'm trying to negotiate, the lowest will come down to $6,000. I try to offer them $3,000, but, you know, they won't budge. I do have around $8,000 in savings just to try to deal with this, but...
0: You've got two in court, is that right?
3: So three in court.
0: Okay, and the three in court are how much? Give me the amounts on those each.
3: Okay, so one's $3,100 or $3,100.
0: Okay.
3: The other is $4,300.
0: Mm-hmm.
3: Third one is $5,500.
0: Okay, and these are credit cards or what?
3: They were personal loans that I took out in my early 20s.
2: So you can't take the $8,000 and clear the top two?
0: Yeah, you could. Have they offered you settlements on any of these?
3: They offered $6,000 to take out of the first two that I mentioned.
2: Love that.
0: Okay, that's $7,400 discounted to $6,000. Okay, so you could do that, and you'd be down to two. And then you got $5,500. Now, personal loans, are you talking about with a bank or a rip-off finance company or what?
3: Yeah, it was just like through the bank or through, you know, just through, you
0: what
3: know.
0: Do you, what do you make?
3: $95 a year.
0: Why are you behind on these little bitty loans if you make $95 a year?
3: So I only started making 95 for, I think, about a year. Before that, I was making maybe 65 at most.
0: Yeah, but if you make 95, you could have cleared 21 in 1 year. Why haven't you?
3: I also have some more debt on top of that.
0: How much?
3: $12,000.
0: On what?
3: So about $7,000 in credit cards and the rest in student loan.
2: Okay. What about
0: how much
2: about
0: do you
2: cars?
0: Owe on your car?
3: No car payments. Right.
0: Are you married?
3: Yes. And not married. I have a girlfriend and one kid.
2: Okay.
0: How old are you?
3: 31.
2: Okay. And I'm putting family in air quotes. Is everybody together? Like you all live together?
3: Yes.
2: And you're all contributing? Okay. Okay.
3: Yeah, I do want to get married. It's just, you know, it's, I just want to deal with the debts first before.
2: I
3: don't want her to be liable for any of this.
0: She's not going to be liable for it.
2: Yeah, that's neither here nor there. I think part of cleaning up the situation, all of this is a mess, not just the financial side. So part of cleaning up this situation is going to involve the relational side too. And I think you'll be shocked at how much peace you get from putting a nice little bow on your family situation and making it legal. And then now you can actually have real support as you go and start cleaning up this mess. And to Dave's point, you make $95,000 a year.
0: You are not bankrupt. That's one of your answers. Okay.
2: Yeah, you're not
0: even
2: bankrupt.
0: Chance.
2: Take the money that you have, clear off the first two. Now you've got the $5,500 one, and you never said what the fourth one was.
0: Well, it's
3: The fourth one was
2: $9,200. Okay.
0: Okay.
2: And that one's not even in court yet, so you kind of have to focus on what you need to focus on. The first two that are in court, you can clear those. And then you're not going to be far away from getting the money that you need to clear the third one.
0: You make enough money to just pay these
2: things.
0: Especially if you get settlement offers. So pile up, you know, you got $8,000 now. We're going to spend six of it and get rid of these two. Get it in writing before you give them any money. Don't give them money unless you get the settlement in writing. The offer, the $6,000 offer come in writing on email?
3: Yeah, I can ask for it. The only thing that concerned me was that they wanted, like, my bank account number.
0: No, I'll wire you the money, or I'll give you a prepaid debit card number. Go
2: don't
0: get a prepaid debit card for $6,000. Do not give them access to your checking account under any circumstances.
3: Okay.
0: They'll clean you out. They lie. Okay?
3: And
0: so, but, you know, you can clear every bit of this, and there's nothing to panic about. But here's the deal. You're going to have to get proactive and get after this.
2: Yeah, you're in a state.
0: You've been screwing
2: chaos.
0: Around for a year.
2: Your life is just in chaos, and you need to clean it up. Like I said, go ahead and marry the girl. You need a budget and see where this $9,500 is going, or $95,000 is going every year. You need to put some formation to your life, and I think that that's going to help you out a lot. And I think that this is just the kick in the pants you need to.
0: Yeah,
2: to
0: no
2: get
0: more
2: there.
0: Eating out, no more partying, no more happy hour, no more nothing. All you're going to do is work and pay bills and get your life back. Your life is screwed up upside down because you're not addressing these things, and they're coming after your throat. And so, you know, you got to address them. The good news is we can get rid of two of the four that are pending going towards this. Cut up the credit cards. Get on a budget. You can clean every bit of your debt, all of it, everything you've told us about in a year, everything. And what we'll do is we'll set you up on the Every Dollar account. And, so our suggestion is clear those two. Get married this weekend. Doesn't cost any money. She's not liable just because you got married. And then the two of you sit down as a husband and wife and start building a life together, which involves cleaning this mess up. But y'all are just running around acting like you're freaking 16 years old. And you're getting your head taken off doing it. So this is no longer a game. We're down into adult land now. And that's what we've got to play. You got to play serious. And no, you're not bankrupt. And no, you know, you don't need an attorney. Because if you go to court with or without an attorney, and the question the judge asks is this a valid debt? Yes. Have you paid it? No. Guilty. That's simple.
2: Yeah.
0: You lose the case. Because it's not a question of your character. It's not a question of what happened. It's not a question you didn't have a job. It's not a question of your mama. It's not a question of nothing. Just simple. Did you pay the debt that you owe? No. Boom. Judgment. Okay? That's simple. A lawyer can't keep that from happening. The only thing a lawyer could do is be negotiating better than you've been negotiating. Because your offer here of $6,000 is not a great offer, But given that you've got eight, I'd get rid of it. I'd do it in a heartbeat.
2: Yeah, but plus, it's been around forever, so it's time to just case closed.
0: Yeah, yeah. So these things, when we ignore them and sweep them under the rug, we not only get a lumpy rug, they have a high rate of resurrection. And now you have zombies walking all through your... They come up out of the grave, and you have zombies walking through your house. And because we didn't deal with them. And so what you've got to do is take the zombies out fast, hardcore.

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3: Hey, what's up? 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Listen, I need everyone to put your phones down. Yes, put it down. 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
0: Patrick's in Madison, Wisconsin. Hi, Patrick. How are you?
4: Hey, how's it going, Dave?
0: Better than I deserve. What's up?
4: So I'm 23 years old. I recently graduated college, been working for a little bit here, and I anticipate my salary over the next year being about $85,000.
0: Good. What did you get your degree in?
4: I'm working in software. That wasn't exact. I studied business. But,
0: okay, good. Great.
4: Where life brought me right now.
0: Yeah, well done. Good for you. 23 and 85K is no chump change. Good job.
5: Good job.
4: Thank you. And so I have, I guess my question here, I have about $25,000 in student loan debt,
0: mm-hmm.
4: and that's about, I think it's 4.25% right now,
0: mm-hmm.
4: Whereas I could, initially I was trying to pay that off as aggressively as possible, but now I'm kind of doing some of the math here, and my Roth 401k, I could hit the 24,500 limit there. And that seems to be a lot more money in the long time. So I did the math. I calculated the difference between what I would otherwise. I'd probably otherwise do about $10,000 towards that per year. So it's really looking at $15,000 per year compound up until I retire. And it almost seems more, the math checks out to where maxing out the
0: You're leaving things out of your math formula, though. The things you left out of your math formula are probability of completion and also risk. And neither one of those are mathematically factored in. And you've added risk by leaving the student loan in place. And here's what we found. We did the largest research project on millionaires in North America ever done. We studied 10,167 of them. The number of them that said, Dave, we became a millionaire by not paying off my student loan and instead investing was precisely zero. No millionaires did your plan. None. They all said, I'm going to get completely clear of debt, have a clean life, be 23 years old and making $85,000 and be investing aggressively. You should pay off that $24,000 in 1 year or less if you're making $85,000 and you're 23 years old. And then start your 401k. And don't put a dime in investments until you get that stupid student loan cleared up. This is not a freaking pet. It's not a leverage project. You left out of your equation.
4: I guess I'm just worried about, like...
0: Okay, you do what you want to do. I told you what to do. Now you go do what you want to do. Aaron is in Cincinnati. Hey, Aaron, welcome to the Ramsey Show.
5: Hey, thanks for having me.
0: Sure.
5: So my question is, we are at basically baby step five, I would say, somewhat. My wife's family, they have 30 acres. They gifted the kids all an acre. And we sold our house last December, and we moved in with them. And her uncle is going to be the one building the house at a much better price than what we could ever buy. And so my question is, so we have the numbers of basically $130,000 down for the house. And I'm wondering if I should, depending on how the build goes, to cash in my wife's 401k of $37,000 in case things go over at the end. I have $127,000 in my 401k, and she's a stay-at-home mom with our two kids.
0: No, you should not cash in a 401k to do a build. And no, you should not be $37,000 over on your build. You need to do a budget in detail and then pick the appliances and the tile and the flooring and the brick and the roof that fits the budget.
5: Right.
0: And if your uncle does know what he's doing, the budget should be accurate.
5: Right. I guess the concern was her sister and brother both build houses by the same guy, and I guess the what gets thrown around is always it's going to cost what's going to cost, and they try to stay within budget, but with
0: he doesn't know what he's doing.
5: I guess one could assume that, right?
0: Yeah. I mean, because I just built a house, and it was millions of dollars, and it was within 1% of budget. Because the builder put the budget together. We went over the budget before we broke ground, and I told the decorator, my wife, and the builder, this is the freaking budget. We're not spending more than this. So make it work. And guess what? We did.
5: Okay. All right.
0: Don't
5: Good
0: plan
5: enough.
0: To fail.
5: No, I don't want to plan to fail.
0: Well, I mean, you're hiring a guy that fails. The last two times he failed.
6: And you're already thinking about
0: how
6: cashing
0: to cover
6: in
0: the
6: a
0: failure.
6: 401k.
0: How am I going to cover the failure? No, we're not going to do that. That's not an okay way of doing this. This is what happens when your uncle builds your house. They draw the plan on a paper bag on the hood of a pickup.
6: I sure hope not.
0: God. No. Don't do that. No. Guys, when you're building a home, the reason people screw up building homes is you need a detailed blueprint that produces a detailed budget, that produces a detailed schedule. Line by line by line. So before you break ground in June, you should know in March we're putting in the trim. The cabinets are going in February. We know exactly when they're happening. To the day, February the freaking 12th. And the cabinets are going to cost this because we bid them out. The The plumbing fixtures are going to cost this because we bid them out. There's this many bathrooms, this many toilets, and this many sinks. And we're not buying the engraved sink. We don't have a budget for it. Or we are buying the engraved sink because we have a budget for it. Whatever. I've done both. But, yeah, the gold inlay crap or whatever that goes in the formal powder bath. Shoot me. But I did buy it. Yes.
6: I was going to say, I know you got it, though.
0: Yeah, you know I got it. You know, it's SWI. Sharon wants it. But we didn't make it up after we started.
6: You didn't go over
0: that
6: budget.
0: That was in the deal when we started. The powder bath gets extra upgrade, right?
6: But when you set your budget, surely a portion of it is that contingency, that 1% or whatever that it will go over. Like,
0: you can have in your
6: numbers mind
0: a contingency.
6: Yeah, but
0: or
6: to,
0: whatever.
6: If you say
0: you just have the money to cover it, but
6: yeah.
0: Don't plan on, well, we just don't know. We're making this crap up as we go.
6: Because,
0: I mean, I built a house one time, and a country music star built a house across the street, and it took them 2 years longer, and they spent literally twice as much money.
6: It's unbelievable.
0: To build the exact same square footage. And both of them massive houses. Mm-hmm. Both of them massive. But because the country music star and her decorator used the I'm going to build by change order method. I'm going to make it up as I go.
6: I'm going to look at it and then decide I don't want it and change it.
0: Yeah. And they would put stuff in, tear stuff out, put stuff in, tear stuff out, reorder stuff. The builder was ready to shoot them both.
6: Wow.
0: It was like a career house. He couldn't get away from it. It was like the worst nightmare of next door to the best possible scenario. So you don't have to do that. And if your relative is incompetent, don't use your relative.
6: Yeah, because he knew that going in.
0: Yeah, and, he's giving us a good deal. He's not giving you a good deal if he's going to be $37,000 over. That's not a good deal. That's not. You have to have a predictable environment in these things and control the controllables. It's project management. And when you do that, then you're going to be fine. And be careful about building on family land where we're all in a compound. What happens when you want to sell it?
6: Yeah, that's a good point.
0: Who's going to be pissed? All of them. Because you broke up the commune.
6: You're locked in.
0: Yeah. But Daddy gave me a free acre. Yeah, but it comes with you're stuck there forever. And the number of times you want to live there forever is pretty close to zero. So be careful with that part, too.
6: Wow.
0: Nope, we don't cash out 401ks to go cover overages that shouldn't have occurred because we should have had a good budget. Moral of the story. And that's how you do it. So my builder and I were laughing about this. He's become a good friend. The last three guys that built houses for me are all good friends because we simply developed a plan and executed the plan.
6: You didn't give them a headache.
0: And I'm the easiest guy. I wrote checks exactly when I was supposed to because I had the money.
6: Mm-hmm.
0: And there's no bank involved. There's no appraiser involved.
6: Yeah, that's great for
0: them. There's no bull crap involved. And so we just write a check, build the house, and write a check, take a monthly draw. They get their money. They stay on track. They don't have any issue with me as long as they're on track. And if something's wrong, we come over, we look at it, we fix it, and we keep going.
6: Yeah.
0: We stay on track. So he said, you need to write a book on how to build a house. But it really wouldn't be that long. I just covered it in that segment. If you want to win with money in 2026, you can't keep living normal. Normal's broke. You need a plan. Get a personalized plan and start living like no one else by downloading our Every Dollar app today.
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7: 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With SRN News, I'm Ron Taylor. The U.S. military says it has carried out new airstrikes against Iran to swiftly punish the country's Revolutionary Guard for an attack in Jordan that killed two American service members, leaving one more missing and four requiring hospitalization. Central Command said Sunday strikes were designed to further degrade Iran's ability to restrict the traffic of oil tankers through the Strait of Hormuz. Over 50 million people in the Northeast and Mid-Atlantic are at risk for severe weather this weekend. A severe weather threat's in effect from the Ohio Valley through the Mid-Atlantic and Northeast. Residents of New York City, Philadelphia, D.C., Pittsburgh, and Cleveland could see damaging winds, large hail, isolated tornadoes, and flash flooding. Taylor Farms has expanded a voluntary recall of its iceberg lettuce products sourced from the central Mexico because of a potential link to the multi-state cyclospora outbreak that has sickened people across the country. This is SRN News.
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10: Across the country right now, at this very moment, there are probably arguments taking place about who's doing more of the housework, the homework, the shuttling of kids from this activity to that. It's true. By and large, women do more of this than men. But doesn't have to be that way. And if you and your spouse can level that playing field, it's going to make both of you and your kids happier. Psychologist Yelena Kecmanovic says this might be how you get there. As hard as it might be at first, try to think of your partner like a teammate, not an adversary. Learn how to do some of the chores your partner does to get a better understanding of how much effort something takes. And finally, take the time to acknowledge what the other person is doing. And every now and then, even express your appreciation. That'll go a long way. I'm Dr. Sanjay Gupta, helping you live a better life.
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0: Welcome back to the Ramsey Show in the Fairwinds Credit Union Studio. Jade Washaw, Ramsey personality, number one best-selling author, is my co-host today. Katrina is with us in Minneapolis. Hi, Katrina. How are you?
1: Hi, great. Thanks for taking my call. So my husband and I are new to your show. I recently just finished your book, and we have an entirely different view of our situation than we did a little while ago.
0: Thank
1: you're
0: you.
1: Going to cringe really bad when I read these, by the way, so I'm sorry in advance.
0: Okay.
1: All right. So we have $620,000 in debt outside of our mortgage.
0: Whoa.
1: Yep. My house is worth $800,000. My husband makes $880,000. I make about $70,000. Bulk of this is medical school debt. I guess what I'm interested to hear your opinion on is just how fast or what level of gazelle-like intensity that you say do we need to go over or do we need to shovel ourselves out of this at. I'm wondering, after finishing your book, you know, I'm like, we need to eat beans and rice. We need to sell our house. We need to sell our vehicle. And I've just kind of got this overwhelming, you know, weight.
0: I don't think you need to sell your house, but I am going to recommend you get really, really serious about this. Now, let me make sure I got my numbers right here, okay? Because these are wild numbers.
2: Yes.
1: Yeah, I can
0: He makes 880 and you make 70.
1: Correct, yes.
0: For a total of $950,000 a year income.
1: Yes.
0: That is so cool.
2: It
0: Congratulations.
2: Is. What
1: really,
2: do you do?
1: Really hard.
2: What's
1: he's
2: he
1: a
2: do?
1: Hospitalist.
2: Okay.
0: He's a what?
1: And he's working.
2: Hospital,
1: he's a hospitalist.
2: Hospitalist.
1: So,
2: okay.
1: Yeah.
0: Wow.
2: Way to go.
0: Okay. And you have $610,000 in non-mortgage debt. That's all your debt except your house.
1: Yep. And
0: okay. Well, let me just ask a simple question then. Yep. So 610 from 950 still leaves 300,000.
1: Okay.
0: Why could you not just pay this off in 1 year? And still have a pretty decent life.
1: Yeah, I think we can do it at a pretty intense rate. Our expenses, we have four kids. His student loans are astronomical.
0: The student loans are what we're talking about.
1: Yeah.
0: 950 minus 610 is 340.
2: Yeah, what are the expenses that
0: you got taxes out of
2: that would stop you from doing what Dave is saying? I mean, I'm thinking about your mortgage.
0: How much is your mortgage?
1: I think we pay easily over $7,500 a month.
2: Okay.
1: We have a suburban payment.
0: No, the suburban payment is part of the 610.
2: That's part of the debt. That'll be gone.
1: Yes. Yeah. So, you know, as of right now, my husband kind of told me he thinks we could get the car and some of these additional things taken care of immediately.
2: Yeah. What's this?
0: No. This is the guy that borrowed $610,000.
1: Yep.
0: Okay, his vote of doing this gradually is not a good vote. Okay? I want you to hear me. I want you guys to pay your house payment, eat, live on $150,000 or $200,000 a year, and put $60,000 a month on this debt, and you will be done in 1 year.
2: Tell us about the list of smallest to largest. Tell us what's included in the 620. Obviously, you said medical. Obviously, you said student loan. But give us some real numbers, and we're going to show you just how quickly this is going to go.
1: Okay, so we have $70,000 in car, $30,000, again, you're going to cringe, in a jet ski, $20,000 in an RV.
0: Okay.
1: Yeah.
2: And then the other ones are medical?
0: And then everything else is your student loans?
1: Yes.
0: Okay, so if you're paying $60 a month, you would pay off the RV and the Sea-Doo and a portion of the car the first month, and the next month you'd pay off the car, and then we would be down to just $60,000 a month going on the student loans.
2: Yeah, and you'd have all those payments back, by the way.
1: Yeah.
2: Because what's the total of payments between the car, jet ski, and RV?
0: Yeah. That's several $1,000.
1: 120, I think.
0: No. That's the balance. That's not the payment. Yeah. Yeah. So
1: the payment.
0: I go back to the simple math, and I want to just stay there, okay? Because you guys have ridiculous numbers. So 950 mm-hmm. minus taxes minus 610, and that means you have zero debt at the end of the year. And that also mm-hmm. pays all the payments on all that debt, because all of that's going towards the debt. Mm-hmm. Okay?
1: Mm-hmm.
0: So the only thing that has to come out of the balance is your house payment and food.
1: Mm-hmm.
0: And that's not two beans and ricey. You still got 150.
2: That's what I'm saying.
0: Or so income to live on after I did all that.
2: And beans and rice, by the way, let me just say this, because I know there's somebody out there. You said cringing, but let me just remind you. Beans and rice while living in a, you know, million-dollar house and driving a new Suburban, that doesn't feel too bad.
0: And keeping the RV.
2: You know what I'm saying? And keeping the RV. Right. So your life is not changing that much. You're just reallocating. You're redirecting the money. That's it.
1: Yeah.
0: And think about at the end of that year where you'll be standing. $950,000 income and no debt at all except a house.
1: Yeah.
0: Wow.
1: That's fabulous.
0: What I'm really
1: looking forward to.
0: Wow.
2: Your biggest battle here is the husband.
0: Don't.
1: Yeah,
0: do this.
1: You don't have to convince me right now.
0: Yeah, don't do this gradually. Do it in 1 year. Mathematically, okay. With the numbers you gave me, there's no excuse for this taking longer than a year.
1: Okay.
0: And
1: all right.
0: You guys, you're going to have to, you probably have a ridiculous lifestyle. And, mm-hmm. it's probably okay once you get all this debt paid off, because you make $1 million a year. Jeez, it's pretty incredible.
2: Mm-hmm.
0: So I'm thrilled with your income. But I will tell you what normally happens in these situations. Doctors, people in the medical field, they have spent their whole lives in school. And they finally get out of school and they finally get some income. And then they just go bankrupt like this everywhere.
2: Yeah.
0: And then they kick the can down the road and they keep their student loan around.
2: Because they're comfortable.
0: Like
2: it's comfortable.
0: Pet.
2: You're comfortable in your...
0: When you're making $1 million a year, you can do a whole lot of stupid and get away with it. You can be stupid for a long time and get away with it.
2: That's right. It's different.
0: $1 million a year covers a lot of sins.
2: It really does.
0: But it doesn't mean it's a smart thing to do. So I call it doc-itis is what I call it. Because docs come out of school with a unique thing. They've been holding their breath. You know, other people went to school for, 12 years of undergrad, or 12 years, and then they went to 4 years of undergrad.
2: Yeah.
0: But add another 5 or 6 or 7 or 8 or 10 years for a doc, depending on their specialty, right?
2: Mm-hmm.
0: And they've been holding their breath all that time. They've been delaying
2: pleasure.
0: They're
2: ready to live.
0: Delaying pleasure. And then along comes Dave and says, delay pleasure one more year.
2: And they're like,
0: nuh-uh.
2: H no. Yeah.
0: Nuh-uh. That's doc-itis. Nuh-uh.
2: Mm-hmm.
0: That's what it sounds like. If you hear nuh-uh, that's doc-itis. That's it. It's I don't want to. I've held my breath long enough. I've delayed pleasure long enough. I'm going to reward myself, and I'm going to put my hands over my ears and act and go la la la la la and act like there's not $600,000 worth of debt. But he went and bought toy,
2: uh-huh.
0: and didn't pay off the student loans. He had doc-itis. It's straight up case. You can see the symptoms are all right there, Doc. So I got your prognosis for you, and I got your prescription for you. 1 year, no life. Clear up your mess. Then go have an awesome life.

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0: Isabella is in Houston. Hi, Isabella. How are you?
1: I'm doing well, Dave. How are you?
0: Better than I deserve. What's up?
1: So my question is, what order I should tackle my debt? I have $170,000 in student loans. It's broken up into 12 smaller loans. There's $27,000 that's in a debt relief program, $4,000 on my engagement ring, and then $10,000 in a home water system. And so the issue is that the $27,000 in the debt relief program is not accruing interest. We came to an agreement with the creditors, and there's like a final deadline. So the end of my payments would be June 7th of 2028. I pay $1,200 a month on that.
0: Okay.

0: Okay. Then that's your smallest debt.
1: Okay.
0: And then your next smallest debt, and then the engagement ring. And when you get to the debt relief, I don't care what the plan is, just pay it off.
1: Okay.
0: Pay it off early.
1: Okay, got it.
2: Is it just you?
1: No. So my husband and I both combined. So we pulled together. Our annual income is between 230 to 270.
0: Great.
1: And so we are really just, we kind of woke up, saw where our finances were, and we were like, okay, we need to figure out how to get rid of this.
0: Yeah.
1: So we're on the same page. We just really wanted to know, like, order of operation.
2: Yeah.
1: I do have baby number two on the way right now. I'm due in December, and so we were trying to figure out what can we knock out now. We do have, we were doing the every dollar, like, trying to assign everything, and we do see that we have an excess of, like, around $4,500 a month. So what we were thinking about was applying all of that to the debt relief program, because once we're done with that one, I could probably pay it off in maybe like 5 months. And that's $1,200 back that I was thinking that we could reapply somewhere else.
0: No, let's just pay off. Let's just pay off smallest to largest. Do you have any money in savings?
1: We have about $7,000 in savings.
2: What's your deductible?
1: Deductible for
2: delivery. Health insurance. Yeah.
1: For the delivery, it's like 2,000.
2: Okay.
0: I might feather that $7,000 nest a little bit until baby comes.
2: Mm-hmm.
0: Put $3,000 or $4,000 more in there, and $4,000 a month. You haven't cut your budget yet. You're just getting started.
1: Right.
0: No eating out. No vacations. You're broke.
1: Mm-hmm.
0: No $20,000 nurseries for new babies. You're broke.
1: Got it.
0: You're you're $200,000+ in debt. But no, we don't. We have learned that people have a higher probability of finishing when they have a positive feedback loop. And we've been doing this for 30 years. And the positive feedback loop is pay off the smallest to largest. And the 27 is a single payment now that it is all combined in the debt consolidation thing. And so when you get to that, your water softener will be gone. Several of your student loans will be gone. Your other stuff will be gone. But you're going to get to it pretty quick.
2: You are. And this is coming from somebody who's had the types of student loans that you have more. And let me tell you, it does feel good when you have a list of 17 or 22 debts and you go through smallest to largest. And because you did it that way, you're able to check off 5 or 6 of them off the list.
0: Yeah, you leave them on the refrigerator with big red lines drawn through them.
2: Ooh, that
0: you
2: feels
0: done.
2: Good.
0: You done. You done. You done. And you just keep attacking it. Yeah, there is a positive thing to that. And what it does is it actually, we figured out that personal finance is 80% behavior. It's only about 20% math. And so feedback loops are more important for behavior modification than the actual math is. And the math that you're using is not interest rate math. In your case, you're using cash flow math, which is not a bad.
2: It's not an
0: unintelligent way of looking at it. It's just.
2: It's about completing
0: doing
2: it,
0: math
2: though.
0: Didn't get you into this mess. If you'd have done math, you wouldn't have done any of this.
2: Mm-hmm. And when you start looking, we're looking at the probability of you completing it. And if you start looking at it, well, if I could just get $500 back in my pocket, for a lot of people, that's enough to make them go, well, that was all I needed.
0: Yep. Renee's in San Diego. Hi, Renee.
3: Hi, how are you?
0: Better than I deserve. What's up?
3: Well, the reason I'm calling today is because a couple of years ago, my husband and I went into a partnership with my brother and sister-in-law, and we bought a storage unit with some warehousings and some other commercial uses, office primarily. Long story short, my brother-in-law wanted to scale and buy additional ones, found out it's a lot more difficult to find those because people don't generally sell them. And then he and my sister-in-law decided they really didn't want to participate in renting it anymore, which left that to my husband and I. We're also retired, and we had just wanted a place to park some additional money we had so that we could spread
0: out
3: our
0: assets. Is it for sale?
3: Not officially.
0: Well, officially
3: no.
0: Put it up for sale.
3: Well, we started down that road and my brother-in-law contacted a REIT that had been interested in it when we purchased it.
0: Mm-hmm.
3: Contacted another group that owns property in those kind of properties in the same city. And we contacted someone who buys storage units.

0: kind of as a collective.
1: So you talked to four
0: and,
1: people.
0: And, of course, three.
1: Okay.
0: And those three were interested, but they were trying to purchase it like fire sale.
1: List so, it with a real estate agent by the end of the week.
0: Local, because we also looked at, you know what, there was a fourth one, and that was a large commercial brokerage that specializes in that. And they used a formula that didn't work because they were using a big metro area instead of the area that was storage units in, which is scarcity of land surrounded by Indian reservations, so no opportunity to expand, central location. So their algorithm did not provide for that kind
1: then
0: of
1: they obviously don't need to list it.
0: So how
1: get a real estate agent that's a commercial real estate agent that knows how to crunch numbers on storage units? Is the thing full? Is it full? Is it rented?
0: Well, we upped the rents because it was
1: is it rented?
0: And, oh, some of it is. All the industrial.
1: What's your vacancy?
0: Right now it's 75 because we upped the rent and
1: 75% vacant.
2: 75 units or 75%.
0: 75% occupancy.
1: Oh, occupancy. Okay. All right. So, yeah, you've got a pretty heavy vacancy then at 25%, and that is going to devalue
0: right.
1: it because the valuation is not based on scarcity of land. The valuation is based on cash flow. How much money does this create? And then you use a cap rate on it. That's how commercial brokerage is done. And so it doesn't matter where it is. What matters is not an algorithm. It's a simple thing. If I'm going to put $1 million in it, I want a return on my $1 million. If I'm going to put $10 million in it, I want a return on my $10 million. And
0: right.
1: I don't care about the Indian reservation, except to the extent it creates money for the bottom line of this project. And so you guys need to get your occupancy up, probably, because it's pretty devalued right now. See if you can get it filled back up and then raise your rents a little bit, not so much. And you're going to have to spend some effort on it. And then you're going to get it up for sale, and what you're looking for is a commercial real estate agent that knows this. They don't have to be a large national firm, but they probably need a CCIM, which is the designation in that, or something like that, so that they actually know how to run the cash flow analysis on it and put it up for sale and get it sold. But you call four people. You've talked to four people. That doesn't solve your problem. You know, you got to get the thing on the market and get it gone. This thing's run its course. You're out of here. You're done. And don't play around with it and call me 5 years from now and going, we're still stuck. Well, list it and sell it. Sell it. If you have to sell it at a pretty good deal, that's fine. Get rid of it. Put some money in your pocket and wave bye to the brother-in-law.

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1: If you're ever in the Nashville area, drop by. We do this show from 1 to 4 every day, Central Time, 1 to 4 p.m., Monday through Friday. We're on the glass in the lobby of Ramsey Solutions. So folks, come by. We have free homemade chocolate chip cookies and coffee and wonderful bookstore and museum, all kinds of stuff for you to see when you're here. And we usually have 50 to 200 folks sitting out here watching the show. People dropping in from every state in the union and even a couple from Canada today. So there you go. So check it out. Come out and do that. Also in the lobby there is the debt-free stage where people come to do their debt-free scream. And that's where Toby and Jamie are standing. Mm. Welcome, guys.
6: Hi, Dave.
2: Hi, Dave.
6: Hi, Jade.
2: Hi, Jade.
1: Where do you guys live?
6: We're from Casper, Wyoming.
1: Awesomeness. Well, welcome to Nashville.
6: Thank you.
2: Thank you.
1: And how much debt have you two paid?
6: We've paid off $176,000.
1: I love it. How long did that take?
6: 5 years and 9 months.
1: Wow. And your range of income during that time?
6: We started about 120 and currently up to 160,000.
2: Cool. Good job.
1: What do y'all do for a living?
6: We are both teachers.
1: Awesome.
6: I teach middle school band.
2: Mm-hmm. And I'm a fifth grade teacher.
1: Awesome.
2: What kind of debt was the 176?
6: It was our house.
1: Looking at a couple of weirdos.
6: That's right.
1: Way to go, you guys. Excellent job. So what's this house worth?
6: About $400,000 at this point.
1: Yeah, I love it. And your nest egg is up to what these days?
6: Retirement accounts are just north of $700,000 right
2: you.
6: Now.
2: Look at you.
1: Couple of millionaires. Couple of baby steps millionaires standing here that are teachers.
2: And you look young. How old are you?
6: We are both 43.
2: Come on
1: now. Wow, excellent, excellent. You know, when we did our study of baby steps millionaires and millionaires, we found that the third most likely to become a millionaire is a teacher.
6: Mm-hmm.
1: In the career field, it's engineer, accountant, teacher. That's the order. And people always question us on that, and yet here stands two of them.
2: Yes, in the flesh.
1: Well done.
6: Thank you.
2: Thank you.
1: I love it. Congratulations. Okay, so 5 years and 9 months ago, you decided to concentrate on paying off your house. Why?
6: So we first found Ramsey Solutions in 2008 after reading the Total Money Makeover. Immediately paid off all of our consumer debt. Since then, we've cash flowed 2 basement remodels, 2 master's degrees, 3 car upgrades, and a boat. In 2012, we took Financial Peace University, and I've since taught the class 3 times to the staff at my school.
1: Wow, thank you.
6: My pleasure. It's so much fun. And then in 2020, we decided to finally just start aggressively pounding on the mortgage using all the margin in our monthly budget. It would have been paid off even faster had I not had a car accident, which caused us to dip into our emergency fund and find a different used vehicle.
1: Yeah, okay. Wow.
2: Way to go. Do you do voiceover work or something? You
6: We practiced this a lot to make sure that we were ready.
2: You got this on lock. Good job.
7: He
2: Good
7: speaks
2: job.
7: In front of audiences all the
2: I
7: time.
2: Can tell.
7: He's a natural.
2: I can tell. Yeah. Good job.
1: Well, way to go, guys. It's incredible. So you've taught the class. How much consumer debt did you knock out back in the old days?
6: Oh, we had a little $3,000 loan on the car. And
1: not
6: then
1: big.
6: It was very, very small. We just realized after reading the book, oh, this makes sense. Let's do that.
2: And just lived a cash lifestyle after that.
6: That's right.
2: Yes. Wow.
1: And staying on a budget, living on a plan.
6: Absolutely.
1: A couple of teacher salaries and doing great. Yep. Way to go, you guys.
6: Thank you.
2: Thank you.
1: And you're 43 years old and you're millionaires in Casper, Wyoming. Wow. Very nice. Very nice. How does it feel to not have a payment in the world?
7: It's freeing.
6: Incredible.
7: We can just do what we want. And we're very goal-oriented people. So we set goals and then we work towards that. And we're also very visual. And so a funny story is that Toby came to me in 2020 and he wanted to build a paper chain to represent our mortgage. And so each link on that paper chain was $1,000. And then so the kids got involved during budget time, and each budget month they would get to tear off a paper chain. And
1: yeah.
7: then that chain hung in our kitchen all across through my dining room.
2: For five years.
7: Until it didn't. And yeah. so it's very freeing.
1: Yeah. So at which point you look at him and said, I thought I taught fifth grade.
7: Exactly.
6: Yes.
2: Unbelievable.
1: Very cool. So, you know, this is interesting because very few people that I know that are teachers went into the teaching profession saying, oh, I'm going to be a millionaire.
6: Mm-hmm.
1: That's usually not like how that's not what the way the wiring works,
6: nope.
1: right?
6: Not
1: but once you start seeing this, you said we're goal-oriented, and you could see how if you followed a system, like if you follow a lesson plan or, you know,
6: exactly.
1: if you follow whatever, that any kind of a process that's proven that we could get there, then the hope kicks in, doesn't it?
6: Yes.
7: Absolutely.
6: We could see the eventual progress, and at that point, it's not even a question of whether or not we're going to accumulate wealth. It's how soon can we get there? This process works. Just follow it.
1: Yeah.
2: So when you teach folks this strategy, what's the number one piece of advice? Like, what do you tell folks who are maybe not in the same situation as you, but they're teachers, and they're thinking, man, how am I supposed to do this?
6: Mm-hmm.
7: I think for us, the biggest thing was communication with each other.
6: Mm-hmm.
7: As I said before, we're very goal-oriented. So we would discuss what is our next goal, what is our next big achievement that we want to reach, and then how are we going to get there? But for us, it was that communication between each other and agreeing on where we wanted to go.
2: Mm-hmm. Wow.
1: Well, we appreciate you coming all the way to Nashville to testify that this works. That's pretty cool.
6: Wouldn't have missed it for the world.
1: What's the first big thing you're going to do to enjoy some money now that you did this?
7: Well, the kids don't know this yet, but we are going to take an upcoming vacation to Disney World.
2: Yay! Yay!
7: The mountain.
1: Yay! Just announced it to them right now.
7: I did.
1: That's pretty cool. We should have had some Mickey ears here for them or something. Wow. That'll be fun.
2: Wow, they're excited. That's
1: very
2: cool.
1: Very cool. And how old are the kids and what are their names? Bring them up.
7: Come on up, guys.
6: We have Riley, and she's 12.
1: Riley's 12.
6: And Mr. Kellen is 8.
1: All right. 12 and 8.
7: That's
1: and
7: exciting.
1: This has happened over the last 6 years.
6: Mm-hmm.
1: So Kellen doesn't, I mean, when it all started, he didn't know much.
6: Mm-mm.
1: But Riley's been there for the whole ride.
6: Yes.
2: All the way to Disney.
6: Yep.
1: Yeah, all the way from paper chains all over Mama's dining room to Disney.
6: Yes.
7: Exactly.
1: And the day that I heard Mom and Dad were millionaires. Wow.
6: Mm-hmm.
1: Very,
2: That's
1: very
2: a big
1: cool.
2: deal, guys.
1: You know, when your kids are growing up while you're doing this and they see what Mom and Dad are doing, they see goal oriented, they see communication between the two of you, they see a budget, they see we're sticking to this, we're sacrificing to win, and then they hear that you win. Those guys, you really did change your family tree because more's caught than taught, as Rachel says.
6: Mm-hmm.
1: And you can teach them all day long, but when they watch you and see this example and they live, their body takes this in.
6: Yeah.
1: And they can't unlearn it.
7: Yeah.
1: It even changes who they'll date in the future. Thank God.
6: Yeah.
1: Yeah.
7: They truly do understand when it's budget time, and they understand what that means to make a budget and how to spend your money appropriately.
6: Yeah.
1: Yeah.
6: So. And where money comes from.
1: Then you get to go to Disney.
6: Yay!
1: I
2: wow.
1: like it. Well
2: Excellent.
1: Done.
2: Excellent. No notes.
1: Very cool.
2: Excellent.
1: Very cool. Life is good. Well, way to go, y'all. I'm very proud
6: Thank
1: of you.
6: You
1: did
7: you.
1: Everything the right way. You've executed, and now you've reminded some 30 million people with this debt-free scream right now that this can be done, and
6: yes.
1: teachers can do it too. For those of you that are doubters out there and Debbie Downers, you're looking at two of them that at 43 became baby steps
6: Yay.
1: Millionaires. $700,000 in investments, a $400,000 paid for house. The last step was baby step 6, paying off the house, 5 years and 9 months, making $120 up to $160. All right, Toby, Jamie, Riley, and Kellen, Disney bound, count it down. Let's hear a debt-free scream.
8: 3, 2, 1. We're debt-free!
1: That's how it's done.
2: Wow, that's impressive.
1: It is impressive. It never gets old.
2: I mean, you can't argue. Two teachers, all the things he said they cash flowed, they just locked in.
1: See, when I've got guys like that I'm talking to, that's why I'm not going to talk to you if you want to argue. This works.
2: It works.
1: Don't argue. Just do it. Just do it. When are you going to start? When are you going to start? Now. Yeah, I'm talking to you. Just do it.

0: Dave Ramsey here. For more than 30 years of talking to folks on the air, I can tell you that most people are broke. 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Money comes in, money goes out, and they still got nothing to show for it. 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
0: Our scripture of the day, Ecclesiastes 7:8, the end of something is better than its beginning. 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Bill Bradley said, ambition is the path to success. Persistence is the vehicle you arrive in.
3: Okay.
0: There we go. Amy is in Louisville, Kentucky. Hi, Amy. How are you?
4: I'm doing good, Dave. 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My savings is $6,000. 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My monthly bills are $688. My yearly property taxes and insurance are $1,700. Now, here's where the twist comes in. I got a construction loan to build a tiny home on my property for $112,000. Ezra Reconstruction got $30,000 of that. Fees are $4,700, which is a total of $34,000. So I have around $78,000 left. This is at a 6.75 interest, but he has bailed on me. And I can't find any assets under his name, so I'm not even sure if I'm going to be able to recoup that.
0: I'm sorry. Who bailed on you?
4: the contractor that was supposed to build my tiny home.
0: For $120,000?
4: Well, it was 112, but they've only gotten $29,165 so far.
0: Have they done any work?
4: Nothing. They have applied for permits incorrectly. And
0: why did you give
4: excuses.
0: Them money before they did work?
4: The bank did. I have a mortgage for this.
0: I know, but you have to approve it.
4: Yeah. And the bank said this was standard practice. So now I'm on the hook for $34,000 with nothing to show for it.
3: Did the permits not get approved?
4: No.
0: Why?
4: Incomplete or inconsistent. They keep getting rejected, rejected, rejected, and now all communications have stopped.
3: So the permits were denied because they were filed incorrectly, not because you can't build the tiny house.
4: Yes, yes, okay. Correct.
0: Why does a tiny house cost $112,000?
4: That's what I've been wondering.
0: Well, I mean, why didn't you wonder that before you signed up for it?
4: Because of it, like pouring concrete, putting it on a foundation. Where I live, it has to be done a certain way. It has to be like stick built.
3: I thought tiny houses were more like 60.
4: They are, 40. But then when you put them inside a city limit, they have to be up on a foundation, and then the plumbing and the electric and the sewer and all that good stuff.
0: Which is not another 60. Okay. I don't know exactly what to tell you. Obviously, you've informed the bank not to let any more draws happen, right?
4: Absolutely, yes.
0: Okay. And but you have a $31,000 loan with a possibility of going to 112, and you're hunting for a new contractor that can execute this deal. But what you're saying is not standard practice to issue checks to a builder, draws to a builder on a construction loan, except as work is completed.
4: Okay.
0: That's not standard practice, and so. No, we don't issue $31,000 to pull a permit on a tiny home. That's asinine. And so, you know, I don't know who's over there at the bank that doesn't know what they're doing, but I probably am going to just shut the whole thing down, and I'm not going to deal with that bank anymore because
4: okay.
0: I think they're incompetent, and I think you've been you've bought into some kind of a idea here with this tiny home construction that this is somehow going to be the best thing for you, and the numbers you're giving us they don't pass the smell test, okay? Because the purpose of a tiny home is this is a small square footage thing. They're typically not stick built. They're typically rolled in on a trailer and sat there, and you're pouring a slab the size of a deck. This is not an expensive process, and yeah, you got to hook into sewer, and you probably got some tap fees, and you got to run a water line to it. But none of this is rocket science, and none of this should cost, you know, $50,000. Not even close. So I don't know. This whole thing sounds like it just smells. And so when I run into something that I get into, like you've gotten into here, where the whole thing stinks, I just start pulling back and resetting what I'm going to do and how I'm going to do it. And that may be that you do a tiny house, but you do it the proper way rather than the way you were trying to do it. And just because it's in a city limit doesn't mean it costs $50,000 to build a slab. That's just not true. In Louisville, Kentucky, it's not that onerous. You're not in California where they've got regulations out there, but this is Louisville. And so they've got regulations, but not like that. So, now I think you've, going to have to gather a whole lot more information to decide what your next steps are. And, you know, if you have a contract with someone that has taken $31,000 from you, and they've done that fraudulently, then I guess you need to see an attorney for that. But if you've discovered the person has no assets, then you're probably going to have a hard time getting any of that money back because you can sue somebody and win that has no assets and you get nothing. It's not worth the trouble. But I would look into the legal side of it as well. Christina is in San Jose, California. Hi, Christina. How are you?
5: Hi, Christina. Hi. Thank you for taking my call.
0: Sure. You're a little bit muffled. Can you speak directly into your phone, please?
5: I'm speaking directly into my phone.
0: Okay. Thank you. How can we help?
5: Well, my husband, I'm 62 years old, and my husband wants to get a HELOC loan.
0: For what?
5: So we've owned our home since 2004. And
0: say that again.
5: So we have owned our home since 2004, and he wants to upgrade the bathroom, the master bath, and the hallway bath.
0: Mm-hmm.
3: What's it going to cost?
5: He wants roughly around maybe $60,000
3: to $80,000. To do? Oh, wow. Okay. That feels steep.
5: Yes. Because he wants to enlarge the shower, put new tile.
0: And you obviously don't have the money to do that.
5: No, we don't have the money.
0: Okay. What's the size of your, do you have any money in savings?
5: We do have money in savings. We have probably around $300,000 in savings.
0: Is that retirement savings?
5: No, it's not retirement savings.
0: Well, why don't you just use some of your $300,000 to build your bathrooms?
5: That's what I told him.
3: Otherwise, what's the point of it?
5: He wants to get a HELOC loan. So, I mean, that's why I'm calling, because I don't want to create more debt.
0: No.
3: You already have debt? You already have some? You said you don't want to create more. You have some already?
5: No, we don't have any debt.
3: Okay.
0: The house is paid for. You said you're how old?
5: No, I'm 62 years old. The house is not paid for.
0: Oh.
5: It's worth $1 million,
0: mm-hmm.
5: and we still owe about $300,000 on the home.
0: Well, I mean, you in California, you'll have to sign for the HELOC, and if you refuse to sign for it, it won't happen.
3: Yeah.
5: Oh, yes. Thank you so much.
0: Yeah, so just tell him no.
3: Wow.
0: Just tell him I'm not going to sign for the HELOC.
3: You gave her the ultimate legal loophole. Good job, Dave. I've never heard someone cheer like that after a... But by the way, you know, you also have $300,000
0: sitting
3: in savings.
0: You also have a husband that you got to deal with. I mean, this is not, I don't know if I'm cheering about anything here.
3: I know.
0: I'm
3: just looking at the fact that what you have in savings is what you owe on the house, but good luck convincing him to pay the house off.
0: Yeah. I don't know what your household income is. I'd consider paying off the house and building your nest egg and building your bathrooms with cash. And by the way, when you end up building them with cash, they probably won't be 60 to 80. You'll probably do it differently. That puts this hour of the Ramsey Show in the books. We'll be back with you before you know it. In the meantime, remember, there's ultimately only one way to financial peace, and that's to walk daily with the Prince of Peace, Christ Jesus.

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3: With SRN News, I'm Ron Taylor. The U.S. military says it has carried out new airstrikes against Iran to swiftly punish the country's Revolutionary Guard for an attack in Jordan that killed two American service members, leaving one more missing and four requiring hospitalization. Central Command said Sunday strikes were designed to further degrade Iran's ability to restrict the traffic of oil tankers through the Strait of Hormuz. Over 50 million people in the Northeast and Mid-Atlantic are at risk for severe weather this weekend. The severe weather threats in effect from the Ohio Valley through the Mid-Atlantic and Northeast. Residents of New York City, Philadelphia, D.C., Pittsburgh, and Cleveland could see damaging winds, large hail, isolated tornadoes, and flash flooding. Taylor Farms has expanded a voluntary recall of its iceberg lettuce products sourced from the central Mexico because of a potential link to the multi-state cyclospora outbreak that has sickened people across the country. This is SRN News.
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6: What are the chances you are listening to this while drinking a nice hot cup of coffee? If so, don't let me stop you. For years, we've been reporting on the health benefits of coffee, and that's not going to stop today. A new study, this one out of Harvard School of Public Health, found that coffee and tea could help lower your risk of developing dementia. People who enjoyed 1 to 3 caffeinated cups a day saw the biggest impact. In addition to the caffeine, coffee contains hundreds of bioactive compounds that can influence inflammation, glucose metabolism, vascular function, and oxidative stress. It's also possible coffee drinkers might be doing other things that keep them healthy. Eating a more balanced diet, getting plenty of exercise, sleep, not smoking, or drinking too much alcohol. And finally, staying socially active. I'm Dr. Sanjay Gupta, helping you live a better life.
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0: Normal is broken, common sense is weird. 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Jade Washall, Ramsey personality, number one best-selling author, is my co-host today. Michael is in Dallas. Hey, Michael, how are you?
1: I'm so good. How are you, sir?
0: Better than I deserve. What's up?
1: So I am $120,000 in debt. I'm about to graduate college, and I'm getting married in April. Currently have not a lot of money, and I was just going to ask how I should handle that debt and preparation for marriage.
0: Wow.
2: Got a lot going on.
0: Congratulations on graduating. Yeah. What's your degree in?
1: It's in aviation.
0: Okay.
2: Wow.
0: So what are you going to do, fly?
1: Yeah, that's the plan. Currently, I'm a flight instructor. I just got hired, but I haven't gotten any students yet, so the income's not really coming in yet, and then I'm building those flight hours to eventually go to the airline, so that's the path currently.
2: What does a flight instructor earn?
1: $20 an hour for the first 30 days and then 25, so, and then with room for growth, but nothing crazy.
0: Are you going to be getting a full-time job out of this flight instruction that you've signed up for?
1: Oh, yeah, for sure. That's the plan. It just, like, it slows down at first, and then after the 60 days, then they'll start to give you more students, and then it can become, like, a pretty heavy 40-hour-a-week kind of workload.
2: Where are you living right now until the marriage?
1: McKinney, Texas.
2: No. How are you living? Are you renting with parents, roommates?
1: No, I'm with my father.
2: Okay, with your dad. So you're not paying any rent?
1: No, ma'am.
2: Okay.
0: And what is your fiance going to be doing for a living?
1: She's going to be doing esthetician. She's currently about to go to esthetician school, and she's going to be graduating in January and then hopefully finding a job. But that'll be pretty soon before marriage, so there's not going to be a lot of income coming from her, at least before the marriage starts.
2: What's you all's plan as far as, because both of you have a bit of a ramp up to income.
1: Mm-hmm.
2: What's right. You all's plan? What have you said as far as living and paying?
1: Yeah, I mean, the plan currently is just kind of like you always say, just live below the means. But it's kind of hard, you know, we're young and we want to do this, that, and the other thing. So it's kind of
0: This, that, and the other thing costs you $120,000. You're done with this, that, and the other thing.
1: Yeah, this, that, and the other thing
0: is that's the name of your four new jobs. This, that, and the other thing.
1: Okay, I like it.
2: Yeah, that's the biggest thing that I see as an issue here. Debt aside, just getting your income up enough to where you guys can come together and have a life together is what I'm looking at. And then once you can get on some solid footing with your income coming in, of course, we need to tackle the debt. Does she need
0: six side hustles in the meantime, because this your path to aviation is a slow plan.
2: Yes.
1: Yeah.
0: It's going to be a while before you make money.
1: That is true. Yeah, that is true. It's going to be a while before I make some good money. I totally agree with that. But yeah, I mean, to really answer the question again, it's just live below the means, and we've kind of planned it out.
0: Yeah, but you don't have any means. That's my point.
2: The first thing we need to think about, and this is your homework, so let's make this easy to think about. Your homework tonight is brainstorming what you will do in between students. Because let's say you start out and you only have two or three students. You have a whole work week to do with. So let's brainstorm some ideas that are going to bring in real money. And to Dave's point, it might be two or three different things or five or six different things that you can start applying for and doing immediately. Because as much of this debt, the first thing is let's have means to live. But then if we can start attacking this debt and making some true headway before, I think you said April, that's going to be a win-win. And does she have debt that she's bringing to the equation?
1: No, she's got zero debt.
2: Okay, good.
0: So here's the thing. I don't want, and we love you and we want you to win, we don't want you working 5 hours a week at $20 an hour when you first get married. That's going to become very frustrating for all of you. And it's going to put stress on your brand new marriage that you don't need. I would rather the stress be that you're working all the time.
1: Doing six things.
0: You need to get a bunch of income coming in on the short range. And then the other thing you can do is check other flight instruction things in the area. Your good news is you're in the Dallas area. So, and can I pick up more and more of that in my field? Is there anything I can do in my field?
2: Yeah.
0: And because the quicker you build your book of hours, as you know, the quicker you get to get in the air and be paid for it.
2: And you both need to sit down and look at what it costs to live in your area. Look at some apartments, look at some rents, and get an idea of what it costs to live so you know what it looks like to actually live below your means and there's a target that you're shooting at income-wise.
0: Yeah. So if you graduate, folks, with a four-year degree in supply chain logistics, you come out and the first day you're going to be making $80,000 to $95,000 a year. If you graduate with a degree in aviation, the first day you have a part-time job making $20 an hour for the next 3 years until you get your hours up. So when you choose these career fields, you've got to choose what you're going to do in the interim while, because basically he's now left 4 years of education going into what we would all call an apprentice program.
2: Right.
0: You have to get your hours, and you get those hours, oddly enough, by being a flight instructor. It's kind of irony of ironies.
2: Right, you're but still learning, aren't you?
0: We're gonna teach you while I get hours, and that enables me to fly, in a commercial airliner. And so, but yeah, that, and then she chose the same thing.
2: Right, it's going to take her time to get clients built up.
0: This is a client-based business, and it's not good. You don't walk in that day making any money. And so when you're looking at and considering careers, if you're going to go one of those types of routes, you have to have the side hustle mentality until you get things going. And then if you get things going, that's going to be great.
2: Or it's almost flip-flopped. It's almost like you need another full-time job, and that thing is a side hustle until it builds up to be the main job.
0: Amen. There you go.
2: You know
0: I like that plan. I mean, we always talk about it around here. We're in Nashville, and, how do you get the next country music star's attention? Waiter. that's how, it's just like if you're in L.A., how do you get the next movie star's attention? Waiter, they'll all tell you they wait tables, and they do anything they can, and they write songs at night, and they're trying to get, a break, to get to play, but they don't make enough money playing in the early days to make it. And so you've got a ramp up period in those types of careers until you get into the money.
2: Mm-hmm. You have to be almost, everybody's got to be intentional, but if you are in that sort of career, you've got to be very intentional about what your plan is and what you're doing.
0: Your B plan.
2: Yeah.
0: Or make that your B plan and have an A plan.
2: Yes. Yes.
0: The legend that is actually the truth is that Kris Kristofferson was the janitor, and the guys invited him to sit down and write some songs.
2: Really?
0: With him. The reason he was a janitor is because he wanted to be in the building where it was happening, because he was writing songs at home.
2: Smart guy.
0: But he's going down the hall with a mop, not a guitar, and that's you got to have a B plan.

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1: Jenna is in Milwaukee. Hi, Jenna. How are you?
3: I'm doing well. How are you?
1: Better than I deserve. What's up?
3: I am wondering if you can help me with a 401k question. My financial advisor is advising me to switch from contributing to the company's Roth 401k to a traditional 401k due to basically my income level and the amount of tax savings that I would receive now.
1: Wow. That's... Okay. Well, you need to get a new financial advisor that can actually do math.
3: That was kind of my guess, but I didn't know if there was any specific circumstance where that would
1: not be
3: beneficial. Yeah.
1: So okay. what are you, how old are you?
3: I'm 40.
1: Okay. And How much are you going to be putting into the 401k?
3: I'll basically be maxing it out.
1: Okay. So you're going to put in how much in dollars?
3: About $24,000.
1: Okay. We'll call it $2,000 a month. Okay. If I put that in the retirement calculator, that says that you're going to have at 65, $3.1 million. Okay.
3: Okay.
1: And for 25 years, you put in $24,000. And I'll have to add up what that is. You want to do that for me? Say 25 years times 24,000. And so that's going to be 200 and something thousand, I believe. But so the deal is this. Everything above your contribution is taxable. So
3: right.
1: you're saying, what was the number?
2: 600,000.
1: Okay, 600,000. So he's

0: you're going to pay taxes on the whole thing eventually if it's traditional, but you save on taxes today in present value dollars on the $600,000. So to save taxes on $600,000 for a period of 25 years that you do have to pay back later, you end up paying taxes on $2.5 million. It's really bad math.
1: Okay.
0: Yeah. Now, and here's the other problem. We'll go ahead and take it a step further. If you have a Roth IRA, there's no mandatory withdrawals. I'm 65. I've got millions of dollars in Roth IRAs and 401ks, okay? And I'm not going to have to draw any of it at 72.5 on required minimum distributions, RMDs.
1: Okay.
0: And when I die, it passes to my heirs with no income tax. If you'd leave this $3.1 million to someone and it's all taxable under the new Biden laws that came in when President Biden was the Secure Act, they will have to pay taxes on the $3.1 million. You don't have to because you died, but you never got around to paying taxes on because you never drew it out. And so an inherited IRA is all taxable if it's traditional, and they have to do it within 10 years. So they're going to pay taxes on $300,000 a year for 10 years, which is crazy for your heirs. So it's harder in retirement. It's harder in inherited, and you pay light years more taxes. There's no case where this is not going to happen. Every one of these, any scenario. And so I'm flabbergasted that somebody could be this dumb and call themselves a financial advisor.
1: Yeah, I think the same thing.
2: We're doing an investing event. We can give you a ticket to hang out at the investment event and learn a little bit more. And maybe we ought to give one to
0: our
2: financial advisor
0: No. I don't want them around. They need to stay away. I don't need to train that guy. He's already a poser. Hang on, Jenna. We'll give you a ticket to the Investing Essentials that George Campbell and I are doing September 1st and 2nd. It's a 2-night event on much more sophisticated investing issues than that issue. So but that is a great example for you guys on why the Roth is so big. So in her case, the Roth saves on tax. She's paid taxes on the $600,000.
2: That's right.
0: It's an after-tax investment.
2: Uh-huh.
0: But you don't pay taxes on all the growth. It's tax-free. And taxes on $2.5 million would be $700,000-$800,000.
2: It's a no-brainer.
0: So it's almost a $1 million mistake. So you guys think I'm being dramatic and saying this guy needs to be fired. No, a guy that makes a $1 million mistake, you don't keep.
2: That's right.
0: And that's not dramatic. That's just
2: math.
0: Dramatically wrong.
2: Yeah.
0: You know, so, wow. Wow. Oh, you and I had one of the, or two of those in the yesterday.
2: Yeah, the other day.
0: Where the financial advisors off the rails.
2: Not very good. Yeah, you have to vet these guys. And we have SmartVestor Pros that we vet that you can interview them for yourself. They're trained on Ramsey principles, and you can trust that what they're telling you is based on how we teach things.
0: Yeah. Now, if you want to get real technical, a little bit in the guy's defense, but it won't still might be much.
2: He was short-sighted. He was thinking about her taxes for the year. He wasn't thinking about long-term.
0: Well, he could even be a total financial nerd. And so, okay, the present value of taxes on $600,000 is going to grow to this, okay? So if you don't pay taxes on $600,000, let's call that $200,000,
2: okay.
0: What would that $200,000 grow to over 25 years?
2: Okay.
0: Not enough to offset the mistake he's making.
2: The $1 million mistake.
0: But yeah. The present value formula is, you know, it's part of so my guess is the guy got so nerded out, he got twisted up in his own fish hooks.
2: That's very possible.
0: That's my guess. Maybe he's not as dumb as I thought, but he still ended up dumb. Because these guys that I grew up in that world, in the financial world, and most of the time, they're not crooks. It's mm-hmm. And most of the time, they're not really intellectually just dumb. That's not
2: just
0: it.
2: But
0: they get paralysis of the analysis, as if this stuff all happens in a vacuum instead of happening out here with flesh and blood and bruises and cuts and divorces and deaths and disabilities and job changes. And they forget that this stuff is not just a simple linear formula because there's people involved.
3: Right.

0: And so you can't do that. So another fun example, if we just while we're being nerds for a minute, when the Roth first passed, we had the Financial Peace University class taught, and we had a retirement and insurance lesson, and then we had to go reshoot that because the Roth changed everything.
1: That's right.
0: Because everything was traditional before the Roth. Mm-hmm. That's how long I've been doing this. And what we kept doing was we got caught up in, me and the guy that was doing it, we got caught up in the same stupid trap of being nerds. Because here was the trap. In those days, you could put $2,000 into a Roth IRA back then.
1: That was the limit?
0: That was the max.
1: Wow.
0: Okay.
1: Okay.
0: So $2,000 into your Roth. And we kept saying, okay, but $2,000 after taxes is only $1,600 mm-hmm. or $1,400 sure. or whatever, mm-hmm. right? And we were trying to compare apples to apples, the $1,400 growth with the $2,000 growth,
1: mm-hmm.
0: which is accurate if you're in a test tube. But you're not living in a vacuum. You're not living in a test tube, because what happens is when you tell people to do traditional or you tell them to do Roth, in either case, they put in $2,000. And so effectively, when you put in Roth, it took you almost $2,800 of income, because you had to pay taxes on it, to get to the $2,000. So it's not apples to apples to compare $2,000 Roth with $2,000 non-Roth. But nobody in the real world does that. They just max it out.
1: They're not thinking like that.
0: They just go, what did she say? She said, I'm fully funding everything my 401k will. She didn't go, oh, I have to calculate the after-tax implications. No, she's just like, I'm going to put in the full 2,000 or the full 8,000 or
1: whatever
0: the full,
1: they say,
0: whatever the number is, right? And we don't calculate. But we were trying to nerd out and go, well, it's not really fair to compare 2,000 after-tax with 2,000. But in the real world,
1: no one's thinking like that.
0: People don't do that. They just fully fund the stupid thing. So in a sense, when we tell you to do Roth, we're tricking you to put more money in.
1: Yes, I can see that.
0: Because it's an after-tax investment.

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1: Here's something most Medicare agents won't say. 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
3: 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Listen, I need everyone to put your phones down. Yes, put it down. You're going to live. 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
1: 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You make a mistake on a piece of real estate, it's $10,000 or $15,000, $20,000. We had one the other day. The lady sold her house for $350,000. The appraisal came back at $380,000. Yeah, she was like $30,000 off.
6: It's too late to fire him by then.
1: Yeah, you got a real estate agent didn't know what they're doing. We listed the house too cheap and we sold it. It's under contract. Oh my gosh. Yeah, so you want a pro if you're doing a real estate transaction. And a pro is somebody who's done a lot of transactions lately. Not someone who got their license 3 weeks ago and you know them from church. Wrong answer. Only one good part of that, and that was church. But that was it. The rest of it is a no, okay? So that's it. 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Hope is in Brooklyn, New York. Hi, Hope. Welcome to the Ramsey Show.
7: Hi. How are you?
1: Better than I deserve. What's up?
7: Yes, I am getting ready for retirement, hopefully in the next 4 years. And I want to find out if I'm ready for it, being that I had just purchased a new home last year. I put down about 30%, and I still owe about $220. But I want to find out if the $600,000 that I have in my 403B, I have my 3 months' worth of expenses, and I'm on baby step 6 now, wanting to pay off that.
1: Yeah.
7: Mortgage,
1: what do you make?
7: In the next 5 years. I want to find out if I'm
1: what do you make?
7: For it, if I should retire.
1: What do you make?
7: Right now I make about $150,000.
1: Good for you.
7: And I know my pension will be about $98,000 a year.
1: Wow.
7: And yeah.
1: You're
7: and
1: in great
7: so
1: shape.
7: I don't know if I feel like that.
1: Okay. Is your $220,000? That's the mortgage, and you have $600,000 invested. Is the $600,000 invested in good growth stock mutual funds? Is it growing?
7: Right now I have about, I have the option of putting what I invest now, which is 17% of my salary, in like a fixed.
1: No.
7: And then like put four,
1: no.
7: So I do that right now.
1: No.
7: The 7%.
1: No, we don't do fixed.
7: I'm scared.
1: 7% sucks. No.
7: Okay.
1: You should have some good mutual fund options of some kind in that 403B.
7: I do. I did for a long time, and then in 2022, I got a little scared because
1: in 2022 you got scared.
7: Yeah, because I lost so much during the COVID, and then I waited.
1: No, you didn't.
7: To get most of it back.
6: And did you pull it out?
7: I didn't pull it out.
1: Then you didn't
7: no.
1: lose it.
6: You've regained it and more.
7: Yeah.
1: But you pulled it out in 2022.
7: Yeah, and then I put it into fixed.
1: Yeah.
7: For 7%.
1: Major
7: so what
1: mistake.
7: What I do now is in fixed.
1: Yeah, major mistake.
7: Okay.
1: I want you to be in good growth stock mutual funds, something like an S&P 500 type of a thing.
7: Okay.
1: Which I hope I can make you cry. Are you ready to cry? Okay.
7: Yeah,
1: when you pulled that money out in 2022, if you had left it in there, it would now be 1.2 million. That's what that mistake cost you. Because in the last 5 years, the stock market has doubled.
6: Mm-hmm. You don't lose money unless you take it out.
1: Yeah, that's when you lose money. So you pulled it out, and then the best 5 years in the last 20 have happened. And so you just missed the biggest wave ever.
6: But if you
1: because you pulled it out at exactly the wrong time. Your timing is preciously horrible.
6: But if you do take that $600,000 and do what Dave is saying, and you've got four more years, you said you're looking at a four-year horizon. If you invest your $1,800 or your $1,900 a month, that still gets you to $1,042,000.
1: Yeah, you're gonna be, and that's in 4 years, okay? And meanwhile, so you're gonna have $1 million if you move it into good growth stock mutual funds, and you keep adding to good growth stock mutual funds for the next 5 years.
6: Don't take it out.
1: All right, just ride it, because you're going to be making $100,000 a year as a pension.
7: Yes.
1: And in that 5 years, get the mortgage paid off. And then that house is going to be worth $1 million, and you're going to have $1 million. And by the time you get to 70, you're going to have $4 million.
6: Woo-hoo.
1: So you're going to be fine. Live on your pension and let this all grow.
7: Yeah, it's just that, you know, I grew up very, you know, hand-to-mouth, and my parents are not very good with financial, so I did the bankruptcy thing. I even did the debt consolidation. So to be where I'm getting, like where I am now,
1: I think you're in pretty good shape. I just don't want you to be in fixed.
7: All right.
1: And growing up hand to mouth doesn't mean be dumb.
6: Yeah, you've gone far beyond that at this point.
1: Yeah, you're way beyond hand to mouth. You got $100,000 a year pension, a house that's going to be paid for by the time you retire, and $1 million will be in there if you go do what we tell you to do. And if we're half wrong, you're still okay.
7: Take it out of fixed and put it back in the stock market.
6: Put it back in the mutual funds.
1: Mutual funds, not the stock. It is the stock market, but good growth stock mutual funds, something like an S&P 500. That's what I would do, and I'm older than you.
6: Yeah, and start describing yourself based on who you are today, not who you were 50 years ago.
1: Yeah. I had to learn a lot, and I have learned a lot because of where I came from. That's a proper narrative, not I have to do fixed because I grew up on a dirt floor. No, you don't have to do fixed because you grew up on a dirt floor. Matter of fact, that's the reason to not do fixed.
6: Scarcity.
1: Yeah, exactly. And panic and fear and all those things. It's half glass full thing. Yeah, half glass empty. So, yeah, that's the thing. And so, but it doesn't mean you need to take rash risks. I'm not telling you to put it in crypto or go to Vegas. And I'm not telling you to bet on DraftKings.
6: Right.
1: None of these stupid things. That's the other side of the coin, right? Where you go crazy. And so, no, this is steady and boring. It's just not as boring as fixed. So here's a good rule of thumb, folks. Give you a little math formula. Today's show has been a math show today so far. There's an old-fashioned thing that was taught to us years ago, us math nerds, called the rule of 72s. If you take an interest rate and you divide it into the number of 72s, it will tell you how long it takes a lump sum to double. So an example would be 7.2 interest rate divided into 72 would give you 10 years for the lump sum to double.
6: Mm-hmm.
1: Reverse it. I'm going to put I'm going to invest it at 10% instead of 7%. Then it will double every 7.2 years,
6: mm-hmm.
1: right? And so that's basically what we're telling her.
6: Yeah.
1: Okay? Are you going to wait 10 years for this to double or 5 years for this to double? That's kind of the formula difference between 7 and 12. That's what's going to end up. So and that's the 600,000 we're not touching. And if you just said, okay, I'm going to run this thing out at 11.8, which is the average that the S&P has done, divide that into 72, well, there you go. Now we've got about the time she retires, it's doubled, which is what you did.
6: Yeah.
1: And you can do that in your head. You don't need a calculator to do that. It's not bad at all. And so just divide the interest rate that you're going to invest in at into 72, and it'll tell you how long it takes a lump sum to double. So you start with 100,000. Then I'll be at 200, then I'll be at 400, then I'll be at 800, then I'll be at 1.6, and then I'll be at 3.2. And every time, And so if you divide 10 into that, it's just seven-year rolls, every 7 years. So take your age and 3 times, 21 years from today, it's going to double 3 times.
6: Yep.
1: And that gives you some confidence that you're on the right track with some of this stuff. You can also use the Ramsey calculator, which is what we're using when we're on the air. It's on our computer. It's on. You go to our website, the Ramsey Retirement Calculator, and all it is a basic financial calculator. It's nothing super fancy, but it's just an easy way to do it. And you can plug in and go, what if I put $100 a month at 12% from age 25 to age 65? It's $1,172,000. And the calculator will show you that. Okay, so I can be a millionaire if I invest $100 a month from age 25 to age 65 at an average of 12%. Where do you get 12%? S&P has averaged 11.8 since it began 80 years ago. Okay. You know, one of the first things I discovered working in the financial world is how absolutely devastating it is when the breadwinner of a family dies. Grieving families are suddenly left behind, scrambling to pay bills and trying to make ends meet. 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
1: Hey. 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
1: Jake's in New York City. Hi, Jake. How are you?
9: I'm very well. How are you?
1: Better than I deserve. What's up?
9: I drive an older car, a little bit higher mileage, and I was wondering if it would be smart or irresponsible to buy a $45,000 car around there.
1: Okay. The way we determine if something's irresponsible around here is ratios and percentages. So let's play with some numbers for a minute. Number one, you're paying cash?
9: Mm-hmm. Probably putting down and then financing.
1: Okay, I can answer your question then. No, it's irresponsible. You should never have a car payment. You should ride a bicycle before you have a car payment.
6: How long have you been listening to The Ramsey Show, Jake?
9: A couple years now.
1: Okay, yeah. Cars are the largest purchase that Americans make that goes down in value. And they handcuff you financially. So you'd never need to finance one under any circumstances. There's not a circumstance ever in 35 years of doing the show we told somebody to buy a car and finance it. And if you're going to buy a car, you should measure all the things that you own that have wheels and or motors. And if the value of the total of those things, and all of those things go down in value, if it's wheels, motors, batteries, I don't care. You add it all up. And it goes down in value. If the total is more than half your annual income, you have too much tied up in things going down in value. So that's boats and campers and RVs and Sea-Doos and tractors and lawnmowers that are now $12,000 and all this crap, right? And cars and Teslas and cars and trucks and anything you want to add up, anything you want to have. And I've got a bunch of stuff with motors in it. I'm an old redneck. I like things with loud mufflers, and I like cars. I like trucks. I love all of it, but they all suck as an investment. And so they need to be a small part of your financial picture. Otherwise, you've got too much invested in things going down in value, and then you're scratching your head and wondering why you're broke, why you're doomed to be middle class.
6: Think about this, and this is something I've spent a lot of time thinking about. If you synthesize the data, you're going to end up with about 60% of working Americans having car payments. Then you look over and say, well, that's suspiciously close to the amount of people who are living paycheck to paycheck, which is also suspiciously close to the amount of Americans around 60% would say they are concerned about retirement because they don't have enough saved. That is a very interesting correlation. Yeah. It's the car payment.
1: They're concerned about their student loans for their kids because they still have theirs.
6: Yes, because you have a car payment. That's what's keeping you middle class. It's what's keeping you paycheck to paycheck. That's the money that you should have been reinvesting for your future. It's tied up in your car payment.
1: Yeah.
6: And many of us have two. So
1: in the car industry, the cars that they're building today are just fabulous. They're engineering works of art. I mean, they're the most of the cars. There's a few of them piece of crap, but the vast majority of cars today are phenomenal, and boats for that matter, phenomenal vehicles. And compared to, you know, whatever, the back in the day, okay? They don't make them like they used to. Thank God. They're a lot better now, you know. But the car industry has also done an excellent job of making people associate their personal worth with what they drive. Instead of looking at maybe your net worth.
6: Yeah, absolutely. But
1: I am what I drive. Have you seen those things, the jokes about if you drive this, you're this?
6: Yes, yeah. I have.
1: And some of them are funny and some of them you can't repeat. And so, but yeah, they're funny as crud. And so.
6: But if you really look at it further, it's in direct opposition to what people say their intentions are.
1: Yeah.
6: Because when you talk to most people, I say, well, what do you want for your life? What do you want for your family? Well, I want for my kids. I don't want my kids to live the life I lived. I want to be able to send my kids to college. I want to be able to retire. I want to be able to play golf, right?
1: Yep.
6: You say all these things about what you want, but you're not showing it with your dollars if you're carrying
1: you're not,
6: around
1: with
6: a
1: your
6: car
1: actions
6: payment.
1: And your behaviors. You're exactly right.
6: It's.
1: So, Jake, you got us off on a tangent. But
6: yes, you did.
1: We're preaching at everybody else, not just you now. But, no, you don't get to buy the car if you're going to do what we say. Not that one anyway. So, that's the angle. And, you know, you're talking about that. That's a funny thing. When we started talking about this years ago, I was doing a seminar with a guy in the financial world. And he said that their company had done surveys and asked people, you know, do you think it's important to save for your children's college? 97% said yes.
6: Yes.
1: How many of you are saving for your children's college? 3%.
6: Really? Wow.
1: 97% aren't doing what they say is important.
6: Yeah.
1: And that, it's very interesting. Very interesting number. But, I don't know if it's that today, but that was a long time ago.
6: But people will say they're not doing it because they can't, and they leave it there. And that's not the reason.
1: Exactly.
6: They're choosing not to.
1: Declan is with us in Atlanta. Hi, Declan. What's up?
10: Hey, how's it going? My question is, I was a third employee at my company. I own about 1.5% of it. I was offered to buy back my shares at a $50 million valuation, which, in my opinion, is low for the company, which is fine, just because we're trying to get, you know, clean up the cap table a little bit.
1: Wait a minute, I misunderstood you. Did you say you own 1.5% of the company? It's worth $50
10: million? Yes.
1: Your 1.5 is worth $50
10: million? No. The company's worth $59 million.
1: Oh, okay. So it's capitalized at $50 million. Can you sell your 1.5 for $750,000?
10: I could, in theory.
1: Well, no, it's not a theory. It's a question.
10: Yes, I could.
1: Okay. All right. And so, all right. Now your question's what?
10: I mean, I think the company's worth about $250 million, so it's quite low. So that's why part of the reason
1: I thought you said
10: sell.
1: It was worth $50 million.
10: It's the shares are being offered to be purchased back at $50 million by the company at a $50 million valuation.
1: Uh huh. Okay.
10: All
1: right. And you're how old?
10: I'm 29.
1: And what do you make a year?
10: $155,000.
1: Okay. Cool. All right. And your question one more time. You think it's worth a lot more than the valuation that they're offering to buy back at?
10: Yes.
1: And so your question is what?
10: My question is, so I bought or I exercised my options to purchase my shares this year, which cost me about 90% of my savings between the actual purchase of the shares and the AMT tax.
1: Mm-hmm.
10: So on the surface, I would never have sold the shares at the $50 million valuation because I think the company's worth about five times as much.
1: Yeah.
10: But I'm wondering if you think it's a bad idea to distill my savings by so much.
1: It's already, you already did it.
10: Well, I can still sell the shares that I purchased at the $50 million valuation.
1: And you bought them for what?
10: I mean, it varies in range from like $15 per share to up to.
1: I mean, you said you cleaned out your savings. What was the number you put to buy the whole thing?
10: Oh, well, I haven't paid all because the AMT tax I don't have to pay until I actually pay taxes in 2027 for the 2026 tax year.
1: How much, what's the check you wrote to buy the shares?
10: I paid $17,000, but I'm expecting to pay another $80,000 in AMT tax.
1: Okay. All right. So you got $100,000+, including tax, invested, and it's worth $750,000.
10: Yes.
1: Okay. So let me ask you this. If you had $750,000 in the middle of the table in cash sitting in your kitchen table, would you go buy these shares? You would, because you think they're worth 5x that.
10: Correct.
1: Yeah. I wouldn't. It's too big a gamble for me. Scares crap out of me. It's a startup company, brand new, and it's not even publicly traded, I don't think, is it?
10: No.
1: It's just private stock. Yeah. And so their valuation is up to them on how they run their accounting. Yeah. Which is why it's all over the place.
10: And when they choose to.
1: Are they planning to take it to an IPO at some point?
10: I think it's more likely that we sell, which is another reason I chose to buy the shares when I did, because of the QSBS laws and the tax protections that are provided upon a QSBS liquidation.
1: Okay, so let me tell you, this is a you're playing the roulette wheel in Vegas, and you've got it distilled down to where you don't think there's risk here. But basically, you put $100,000 on the table, and so far they stacked chips in front of you that we think we can get 754, and you're going to push the 750 back on to another bet, hoping to get 5x that or 10x that. And sometimes you don't hit red. Sometimes you hit black, and you get Zippo. So you're sliding all your chips in the middle of the table, James Bond. This is a high-risk play.

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4: With SRN News, I'm Ron Taylor. The U.S. military says it has carried out new airstrikes against Iran to swiftly punish the country's Revolutionary Guard for an attack in Jordan that killed two American service members, leaving one more missing and four requiring hospitalization. Central Command said Sunday strikes were designed to further degrade Iran's ability to restrict the traffic of oil tankers through the Strait of Hormuz. Over 50 million people in the Northeast and Mid-Atlantic are at risk for severe weather this weekend. The severe weather threats in effect from the Ohio Valley through the Mid-Atlantic and Northeast. Residents of New York City, Philadelphia, D.C., Pittsburgh, and Cleveland could see damaging winds, large hail, isolated tornadoes, and flash flooding. Taylor Farms has expanded a voluntary recall of its iceberg lettuce products sourced from the central Mexico because of a potential link to the multi-state cyclospora outbreak that has sickened people across the country. This is SRN News.
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7: Across the country right now, at this very moment, there are probably arguments taking place about who's doing more of the housework, the homework, the shuttling of kids from this activity to that. It's true. By and large, women do more of this than men. But doesn't have to be that way. And if you and your spouse can level that playing field, it's going to make both of you and your kids happier. Psychologist Yelena Kecmanovic says this might be how you get there. As hard as it might be at first, try to think of your partner like a teammate, not an adversary. 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I'm Dr. Sanjay Gupta, helping you live a better life.
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12: ABC's Wide World of Sports. With a thrill of victory. Da-na-na. And the agony of
13: the thrill of victory. And the agony of defeat.
12: That poor guy there. They did some feature on that one, agony of defeat. His whole life, that's all he was known for. That's pretty sad, really. Think about it. That's me. Hey, look, that's me right there.
14: Who are you?
15: I'm the guy of Wide World Sports. Yeah, right. He's coming down to just, do the jump.
12: Who are you? I'm the agony of defeat.
14: Maybe he needs to have a t-shirt made. I am agony of defeat.
12: Hey, we can get some of those made, and we just wear them around town. You know what you do? You get these people, they always go places together, and one guy's got the thrill of victory, and the other's got the agony. It might be like, she's the better half, you know, and the kind of thing. She's the agony of defeat because she's got that guy. There it is. He outkicked his coverage.
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1: 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John is in San Francisco. Hey, John, what's up in your world?
4: Hey, thanks for taking my call.
1: Sure. How can we help?
4: So I'm dealing with three pending debt collection lawsuits right now, and I have another account that's still in collections that's probably going to turn into a fourth lawsuit if I don't get it resolved soon. I'm trying to negotiate settlements, and it's been pretty overwhelming. Does it make sense to hire an attorney to fight them or even look into, like, Chapter 7 as a last resort? I don't think I'm there yet, but wanted to know all my options.
2: What's the amount?
1: How much do you owe these guys?
4: So the four in total is $21,000.
1: Mm-hmm.
4: 21.6. The two I'm trying to negotiate, the lowest will come down to $6,000. I'll try to offer them $3,000, but, you know, they won't budge. I do have around $8,000 in savings just to try to deal with this, but...
1: Okay, so you've got two in court, is that right?
4: So three in court.
1: Okay, and the three in court are how much? Give me the amounts on those each.
4: Okay, so one's $3,100 $3,100.
1: Okay.
4: The other is $4,300.
1: Mm-hmm.
4: Third one is $5,500.
1: Okay, and these are credit cards or what?
4: They were personal loans that I took out in my early 20s.
3: So you can't take the $8,000 and clear the top two?
1: Yeah, you could. Have they offered you settlements on any of these?
4: They offered $6,000 to take out of the first two that I mentioned.
3: Love that.
1: Okay, that's $7,400 discounted to $6,000. Okay, so you could do that, and you'd be down to two. And then you got $5,500. Now, personal loans, are you talking about with a bank or a rip-off finance company or what?
4: Yeah, it was just like through the bank or through, you know, just through, you
1: what
4: know.
1: What do you make?
4: $95 a year.
1: Why are you behind on these little bitty loans if you make $95 a year?
4: So I only started making 95 for, I think, about a year. Before that, I was making maybe 65 at most.
1: Yeah, but if you make 95, you could have cleared 21 in 1 year. Why haven't you?
4: I also have some more debt on top of that.
1: How much?
4: $12,000
1: on what?
4: So about $7,000 in credit cards and the rest in student loans.
3: Okay. What about
1: how much
3: about
1: do you
3: cars?
1: Owe on your car?
4: No car payments. Right.
1: Are you married?
4: Yes. And not married. I have a girlfriend and one kid.
3: Okay.
1: How,
3: but
1: how old are you?
4: 31.
3: Okay. And you're, is this family, I'm putting family in air quotes. Is everybody together? Like you all live together?
4: Yes.
3: And you're all contributing? Okay. Okay.
4: Yeah, I do want to get married. It's just, you know, I just want to deal with the debts first before.
3: I
4: don't want her to be liable for any of this.
1: She's not going to be liable for it.
3: Yeah, that's neither here nor there. I think part of cleaning up the situation, all of this is a mess, not just the financial side. So part of cleaning up this situation is going to involve the relational side too. And I think you'll be shocked at how much peace you get from putting a nice little bow on your family situation and making it legal. And then now you can actually have real support as you go and start cleaning up this mess. And to Dave's point, you make $95,000 a year. I would.
1: You are not bankrupt. That's one of your answers. Okay.
3: Yeah, you're not bankrupt. Take the money that you have, clear off the first two. Now you've got the $5,500 one, and you never said what the fourth one was.
1: Well, it's
4: The fourth one was
3: $9,200. Okay. And that one's not even in court yet, so you kind of have to focus on what you need to focus on. The first two that are in court, you can clear those. And then you're not going to be far away from getting the money that you need to clear the third one.
1: You make enough money to just pay these
3: things.
1: Especially if you get settlement offers. So pile up, you know, you got $8,000 now. We're going to spend six of it and get rid of these two. Get it in writing before you give them any money. Don't give them money unless you get the settlement in writing. The $6,000 offer come in writing on email?
4: Yeah, I can ask for it. The only thing that concerned me was that they wanted, like, my bank account number.
1: No, I'll wire you the money, or I'll give you a prepaid debit card number. Go get a prepaid debit card for $6,000. Do not give them access to your checking account under any circumstances.
4: Okay.
1: They'll clean you out. They lie. Okay?
4: And
1: so, but, you know, you can clear every bit of this, and there's nothing to panic about. But here's the deal. You're going to have to get proactive and get after this.
3: Yeah, you're in a state.
1: You've been screwing around for a year.
3: Your life is just in chaos, and you need to clean it up. Like I said, go ahead and marry the girl. You need a budget and see where this $9,500 is going, or $95,000 is going every year. You need to put some formation to your life, and I think that that's going to help you out a lot. And I think that this is just the kick in the pants you need to.
1: Yeah,
3: to
1: no
3: get
1: more
3: there.
1: Eating out, no more partying, no more happy hour, no more nothing. All you're going to do is work and pay bills and get your life back. Your life is screwed up upside down because you're not addressing these things, and they're coming after your throat. And so, you know, you got to address them. The good news is we can get rid of two of the four that are pending going towards this. Cut up the credit cards. Get on a budget. You can clean every bit of your debt, all of it, everything you've told us about in a year, everything. And what we'll do is we'll set you up on the Every Dollar account. And, so our suggestion is clear those two. Get married this weekend. Doesn't cost any money. She's not liable just because you got married. And then the two of you sit down as a husband and wife and start building a life together, which involves cleaning this mess up. But y'all are just running around acting like you're freaking 16 years old. And you're getting your head taken off doing it. So this is no longer a game. We're down into adult land now. And that's what we've got to play. You got to play serious. And no, you're not bankrupt. And no, you know, you don't need an attorney. Because if you go to court with or without an attorney, and the question the judge asks is this a valid debt? Yes. Have you paid it? No. Guilty. That's simple. Yeah. You lose the case. Because it's not a question of your character. It's not a question of what happened. It's not a question you didn't have a job. It's not a question of your mama. It's not a question of nothing. Just simple. Did you pay the debt that you owe? No. Boom. Judgment. Okay? That's simple. A lawyer can't keep that from happening. The only thing a lawyer could do is maybe could be negotiating better than you've been negotiating. Because your offer here of $6,000 is not a great offer. But given that you've got eight, I'd get rid of it. I'd do it in a heartbeat.
3: Yeah, but plus, it's been around forever. So it's time to just case closed.
1: Yeah. So these things, when we ignore them and sweep them under the rug, we not only get a lumpy rug, they have a high rate of resurrection. And now you have zombies walking all through your... They come up out of the grave, and you have zombies walking through your house. And because we didn't deal with them. And so what you've got to do is take the zombies out fast, hardcore.

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3: Hey, what's up? 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Listen, I need everyone to put your phones down. Yes, put it down. 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
0: Patrick's in Madison, Wisconsin. Hi, Patrick. How are you?
4: Hey, how's it going, Dave?
0: Better than I deserve. What's up?
4: So I'm 23 years old. I recently graduated college, been working for a little bit here, and I anticipate my salary over the next year being about $85,000.
0: Good. What did you get your degree in?
4: I'm working in software. That wasn't exact. I studied business. But,
0: okay, good. Great.
4: Where life brought me right now.
0: Yeah, well done. Good for you. 23 and 85K is no chump change. Good job.
5: Good job.
4: Thank you. And so I guess my question here, I have about $25,000 in student loan debt,
0: mm-hmm.
4: and that's about, I think it's 4.25% right now,
0: mm-hmm.
4: Whereas I could, initially I was trying to pay that off as aggressively as possible, but now I'm kind of doing some of the math here, and my Roth 401k, I could hit the 24,500 limit there, and that seems to be a lot more money in the long time. So I did the math. I calculated the difference between what I would otherwise, I'd probably otherwise do about $10,000 toward that per year. So it's really looking at $15,000 per year compound up until I retire. And it almost seems more, the math checks out to where maxing out the
0: You're leaving things out of your math formula, though. The things you left out of your math formula are probability of completion and also risk. And neither one of those are mathematically factored in. And you've added risk by leaving the student loan in place. And here's what we found. We did the largest research project on millionaires in North America ever done. We studied 10,167 of them. The number of them that said, Dave, we became a millionaire by not paying off my student loan and instead investing was precisely zero. No millionaires did your plan. None. They all said, I'm going to get completely clear of debt, have a clean life, be 23 years old and making $85,000 and be investing aggressively. You should pay off that $24,000 in 1 year or less if you're making $85,000 and you're 23 years old. And then start your 401k. And don't put a dime in investments until you get that stupid student loan cleared up. This is not a freaking pet. It's not a leverage project. You left risk out of your equation.
4: I guess I'm just worried about, like...
0: Okay, you do what you want to do. I told you what to do. Now you go do what you want to do. Aaron is in Cincinnati. Hey, Aaron, welcome to the Ramsey Show.
5: Hey, thanks for having me.
0: Sure.
5: So my question is, we're at basically baby step five, I would say, somewhat. My wife's family, they have 30 acres. They gifted the kids all an acre. And we sold our house last December, and we moved in with them. And her uncle is going to be the one building the house at a much better price than what we could ever buy. And so my question is, so we have the numbers of basically $130,000 down for the house. And I'm wondering if I should, depending on how the build goes, to cash in my wife's 401k of $37,000 in case things go over at the end. I have $127,000 in my 401k, and she's a stay-at-home mom with our two kids.
0: No, you should not cash in a 401k to do a build. And no, you should not be $37,000 over on your build. You need to do a budget in detail and then pick the appliances and the tile and the flooring and the brick and the roof that fits the budget.
5: Right.
0: And if your uncle does know what he's doing, the budget should be accurate.
5: Right. I guess the concern was her sister and brother both build houses by the same guy, and I guess the what gets thrown around is always it's going to cost what's going to cost, and they try to stay within budget, but with
0: He doesn't know what he's doing.
5: I guess one could assume that, right?
0: Yeah. I mean, because I just built a house, and it was millions of dollars, and it was within 1% of budget. Because the builder put the budget together. We went over the budget before we broke ground, and I told the decorator, my wife, and the builder, this is the freaking budget. We're not spending more than this. So make it work. And guess what? We did.
5: Okay. All right.
0: Don't
5: good
0: plan to fail.
5: No, I don't want to plan to fail.
0: Well, I mean, you're hiring a guy that fails. The last two times he failed.
6: And you're already thinking about
0: how
6: cashing
0: to cover
6: in
0: the
6: a
0: failure.
6: 401k.
0: How am I going to cover the failure? No, we're not going to do that. That's not an okay way of doing this. This is what happens when your uncle builds your house. They draw the plan on a paper bag on the hood of a pickup.
6: I sure hope not.
0: God. No. No, no, no, no, no, no, no, no, no, no. Don't do that. No. Guys, when you're building a home, the reason people screw up building homes is you need a detailed blueprint that produces a detailed budget, that produces a detailed schedule. Line by line by line. So before you break ground in June, you should know in March we're putting in the trim. The cabinets are going in February. We know exactly when they're happening. To the day. February the freaking 12th. And the cabinets are going to cost this because we bid them out. The The plumbing fixtures are going to cost this because we bid them out. There's this many bathrooms, this many toilets, and this many sinks. And we're not buying the engraved sink. We don't have a budget for it. Or we are buying the engraved sink because we have a budget for it. Whatever. I've done both. But, yeah, the gold inlay crap or whatever that goes in the formal powder bath. Shoot me. But I did buy it. Yes.
6: I was going to say, I know you got it, though.
0: Yeah, you know I got it. You know, it's SWI. Sharon wants it. But we didn't make it up after we started.
6: You didn't go over
0: that
6: budget.
0: That was in the deal when we started. The powder bath gets extra upgrade, right?
6: But when you set your budget, surely a portion of it is that contingency, that 1% or whatever that it will go over. Like,
0: you can have in your mind a contingency.
6: Yeah, but
0: or whatever.
6: If you say
0: you just have the money to cover it, but
6: yeah.
0: Don't plan on, well, we just don't know. We're making this crap up as we go.
6: Because,
0: I mean, I built a house one time, and a country music star built a house across the street, and it took them 2 years longer, and they spent literally twice as much money.
6: It's unbelievable.
0: To build the exact same square footage. And both of them massive houses. Mm-hmm. Both of them massive. But because the country music star and her decorator used the I'm going to build by change order method. I'm going to make it up as I go.
6: I'm going to look at it and then decide I don't want it and change it.
0: Yeah. And they would put stuff in, tear stuff out, put stuff in, tear stuff out, reorder stuff. The builder was ready to shoot them both.
6: Wow.
0: It was like a career house. He couldn't get away from it. It was like the worst nightmare of next door to the best possible scenario. So you don't have to do that. And if your relative is incompetent, don't use your relative.
6: Yeah, because he knew that going in.
0: Yeah, and, he's giving us a good deal. He's not giving you a good deal if he's going to be $37,000 over. That's not a good deal. That's not. You have to have a predictable environment in these things and control the controllables. It's project management. And when you do that, then you're going to be fine. And be careful about building on family land where we're all in a compound. What happens when you want to sell it?
6: Yeah, that's a good point.
0: Who's going to be pissed? All of them. Because you broke up the commune.
6: You're locked in.
0: Yeah. But Daddy gave me a free acre. Yeah, but it comes with you're stuck there forever.
6: Life.
0: And the number of times you want to live there forever is pretty close to zero. So be careful with that part, too.
6: Wow.
0: Nope, we don't cash out 401ks to go cover overages that shouldn't have occurred because we should have had a good budget. Moral of the story. And that's how you do it. So my builder and I were laughing about this. He's become a good friend. The last three guys that built houses for me are all good friends because we simply developed a plan and executed the plan.
6: You didn't give him a headache.
0: And I'm the easiest guy. I wrote checks exactly when I was supposed to because I had the money.
6: Mm-hmm.
0: And there's no bank involved. There's no appraiser involved.
6: Yeah, that's great for them.
0: There's no bull crap involved. And so we just write a check, build the house, and write a check, take a monthly draw. They get their money. They stay on track. They don't have any issue with me as long as they're on track. And if something's wrong, we come over, we look at it, we fix it, and we keep going.
6: Yeah.
0: We stay on track. So he said, you need to write a book on how to build a house. But it really wouldn't be that long. I just covered it in that segment. If you want to win with money in 2026, you can't keep living normal. Normal's broke. You need a plan. Get a personalized plan and start living like no one else by downloading our Every Dollar app today.
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8: with SRN News. I'm Ron Taylor. The U.S. military says it has carried out new airstrikes against Iran to swiftly punish the country's Revolutionary Guard for an attack in Jordan that killed two American service members, leaving one more missing and four requiring hospitalization. Central Command said Sunday strikes were designed to further degrade Iran's ability to restrict the traffic of oil tankers through the Strait of Hormuz. Over 50 million people in the Northeast and Mid-Atlantic are at risk for severe weather this weekend. A severe weather threat's in effect from the Ohio Valley through the Mid-Atlantic and Northeast. Residents of New York City, Philadelphia, D.C., Pittsburgh, and Cleveland could see damaging winds, large hail, isolated tornadoes, and flash flooding. Taylor Farms has expanded a voluntary recall of its iceberg lettuce products sourced from the central Mexico because of a potential link to the multi-state cyclospora outbreak that has sickened people across the country. This is SRN News.
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11: 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We got a room full of fun here. I love this. I'm Daniel Britt, ready to cut right to the chase and introduce everybody sitting here today. Woody Wright's across from me. Woody Wright. Hello, Woody.
12: Oh, good to see you, Daniel. Happy day.
11: I'd love some help, too, by the way. Woody, who's sitting next to you?
12: I got Pat Barker sitting beside me.
13: This is Gene McDonald sitting next to me. Hey, Gene.
14: Hey, hey. And this is Tori Taff next to me.
15: It is Tori Taff. And your name would be?
16: Hey, Tori, Mark Bishop. Oh, I'm from Kentucky. You probably couldn't tell it by my accent.
15: Not
16: it's,
15: at
16: it's
15: all.
16: It's so New England. And over here to my left, looks like Bill Gaither himself.
17: I used to be, but I'm not sure what I am. Lauren Talley.
18: Lauren. And next to me is the man, the myth, the legend himself.
19: The inimitable.
18: Kevin Williams.
19: That's Kevin. Hey.
20: Glad to be in the room and right back to you, Daniel. When the music stops, you got to sit down. That's the way it
11: works. Okay, that's the way it goes. Well, Bill, your name's on the show. You want to get things started for us today?
17: Absolutely, I want to.
15: Wow.
17: Hey, it's going to be good.
20: Oh, listen to that. The whole Homecoming gang today on Homecoming Radio. Yeah.

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1: And that was at the Cove in Asheville, North Carolina. Oh, I do love this medley of songs about singing. It's the great Gaither Vocal Band on Homecoming Radio.

0: We'll cut off together.
1: Bill, how was that?
2: Because we all run out of
3: what
2: breath the same time.
4: Yeah.
1: Was that better, Bill?
4: Okay. We have had a lot of requests from all over the country. Uh-huh. And some in the Caribbean and down in the South America and then in Europe.
5: Parts of,
4: yeah, and in parts of Kentucky, yeah,
5: off Alabama.
4: We have had requests all over for some more gazoo.
6: Really?
7: That's my favorite. Ladies and gentlemen, boys and girls, gather around your radio and lean in close. 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Often referred to as history in the making, you are about to play witness to a buzzworthy musical masterpiece, a true humdinger. Step aside, GVB. Please welcome GKB, the Gaither Kazoo Band.
3: Yes!
7: Take it away, William.
4: So we'll do the old convention tune. Now you, Lauren, you take the melody on it. Make sure that you do that.
0: And, I got it.
4: And when you come to the end notes, squat down real.
0: I don't want to do an improper squat.
3: No.
4: Okay, here
3: go
4: we go.
3: Go high and nasal.
4: Okay, I'll start out with the bass.
1: Okay.
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0: Bill Gaither here on Homecoming Radio. Now let's go outside of the studio backstage at a concert to chat with some special homecoming guests. And here's part of that now.
1: Welcome to the show within the show here at Homecoming Radio. Instead of a spinoff, due to the great overwhelming international success of Homecoming Radio, you can instead think of this like a spin-in, a show within a show.
2: Yes.
3: Beautiful.
1: I'm Daniel Britt, sitting today with our return champions, Joseph Habedank.
4: What's up, everybody?
1: Carly Hopper.
5: Hello, hello.
1: And Marshall Hall.
6: What up?
1: And this is a grouping that I don't know I've seen you guys together very often.
4: Yeah, we don't get along. We don't talk. Yeah, we're not friends.
2: We don't like each other.
4: No.
7: Motley Crue.
4: I'm actually getting to sit next to Marsh on this this homecoming here that we're at in Minnesota. So, can I say that on the where we're at?
7: Yeah,
4: okay.
7: Yeah.
4: And Carly's right in front of me.
2: Yeah.
4: And so I've had to.
3: We're all kind of like in this one little.
4: We're in a little cluster.
3: What were you doing exactly with the flashlight on the ground, Carly, during the show? What happened there?
2: So Mom lost a cough drop.
3: Oh, there you go.
2: And it was apparently a imperative cough drop.
3: Fresh out of the wrapper or fresh out of her face?
2: Well, both. And it was freshly back into the wrapper because, you know, she's like, oh, surprise, you're going to sing a song. And then she sat back down and she started going.
4: Karen gave me a cinnamon candy thing on stage. And it was, I didn't know if you're supposed to supposed to suck on or if you're supposed to chew it.
2: So automatically chew everything.
4: I don't think so. I can't do that. I have fake teeth. You have fake teeth.
2: Oh, we have the same doctor.
4: Same dentist.
2: Yeah. Fun facts.
4: We've got teeth for radio.
1: Yeah. So, everybody wants to know, do you throw spitballs back there when you're sitting in the choir loft of the homecoming crew? Or do you pull hair? Or do you,
2: Jeff Easter usually makes a lot of comments that makes people snicker.
7: And he was told to focus tonight.
2: He
8: did good. I sat next to him.
2: Yeah, he did good.
4: Yeah. No, we don't do spitballs. We do laugh. Most of the time, it's trying to hide our comments.
2: Yeah.
4: Because we don't want Bill to see. Yeah. I actually got in trouble tonight. He's like, "Where's your mic?"
3: Oh man! As soon as you handed me your mic.
4: Oh, he was so mad because he wanted somebody singing the melody. I'm like, "Well, Marsh, I didn't throw you under the bus though."
2: No.
4: I was like,
2: "That's
4: good." I just smiled.
3: Yeah, you waited till afterwards.
4: Yeah, I did.
3: I told him it was Marsh. Yeah.
4: But he did. I got in trouble tonight.
1: So it was a lot like being in a class with a teacher, right?
4: Yeah, and I always get in trouble though.

0: Hey, we're here with Joseph Habedank, Carly Hopper, and Marshall Hall.
1: Hey, everybody, this is Reggie.
2: And Lady Love Smith.
1: Hey, Daniel, guess what time it is?
0: Time now for the homecoming fishbowl topic of the day. Carly, reach into the fishbowl and ask away.
3: Man, I'm excited.
0: That's a long one.
2: All right, are you guys ready?
0: I'm ready.
2: All right, so what is a recipe or a food you eat at home that you and your family really enjoy, but you'd be shy to hand out to someone because you're not sure it's prepared the normal way? This is a very intense question. Your family likes it, but you wonder if their tastes have just adapted to your way of preparing it, as in maybe it's not exactly the traditional way it normally is prepared.
3: I have the perfect answer for this.
2: I hope so. Somebody's gotta.
3: My wife makes buffalo chicken spaghetti.
2: Oh.
3: And it's amazing. So yes, that's something. But I don't know that people would like everybody would love that.
4: Yeah.
3: But it's basically like noodles, cream cheese, and buffalo.
5: And I would just automatically ask, what is the normal way
2: to prepare
5: buffalo spaghetti?
3: Well, actually, I don't know, because Lindsay does it. But I think what makes it weird is you got buffalo chicken over here, and you have spaghetti over here.
2: No, it's definitely weird. Yeah, we're just wondering how that would be normal to anyone at all for them to compare Lindsay's.
3: Okay, hold on.
6: I was homeschooled. Oh, right, right. You know what's interesting? You brought that up because the first thing that came to my mind was buffalo sauce. I make a buffalo, like chicken wings, you know,
5: yes.
6: Wings.
5: Yeah.
6: We went vegan for a little while, and so I adapted a buffalo recipe, the sauce, without dairy. Mm-hmm. But then we're not vegan now, so we actually eat the chicken, but we're still using the vegan sauce. And so I think we love it, but we've eaten it so much now, it's made with coconut oil instead of butter.
2: Okay.
6: And I don't know that y'all would like it,
2: because
6: you're used to buttery goodness.
2: Buttery, yeah, flaky crisp. Remember that thing online? Buttery, flaky crisp. Okay, so same concept.
6: Yeah.
2: I make an Alfredo sauce that when I was briefly, it wasn't really vegan, it was more like a,

0: let's do without this, this, and this ingredient. Yeah. So I made a vegan Alfredo sauce. And yeah. I like that a whole lot more than pretty much all the cream sauces I've ever. Yeah, I wouldn't bring that into you or you. You'd be like, right, oh, what right. is this thing? Yeah.
1: I would no. I, Lindsay's vegan. I would eat it.
0: Yeah. Lindsay's vegan?
1: Pretty much, yeah. Yeah, she's weird.
0: Such a strange bird. She's lovely.
1: She is
0: she's
1: nice.
0: Beautiful and
1: she's nice.
0: Sweet.
1: She's sweet.
0: But when you get to know her, you like her way more than you'd expect
2: yeah,
0: you would.
2: She's a tough cookie.
3: Yeah. We keep our food stored at the restaurants around town. So
0: oh,
3: I'm
0: nice.
3: Not really sure. I think the only thing that we really make at the house that would be made anywhere else is like so acai bowls are like a big mm-hmm. deal. My girls love those things and my wife.
4: It's an impressive pronunciation, by the way.
0: Yeah.
3: Thank you.
0: Yeah.
3: Oh, yeah.
0: Acai.
3: We're not
0: acai
3: it.
2: Acai.
3: But they make it with Nutella in it. So
0: oh.
2: Oh, anybody would like that.
0: Yeah.
3: That's it.
5: Here's Marshall Hall. So.

0: the show within a show continues here. Backstage with Joseph Habedank, Marshall Hall, and Carly Hopper. This song goes back quite a number of years. It's a flashback with Candy Christmas.
1: Happy

0: Hey, we're here with Joseph Habedank, Carly Hopper, and Marshall Hall.
1: Hey, I'm Dean.
2: And Kim Hopper.
1: Hey, Daniel, what time is it?
0: It's advice column time with your expert panel of cornfield counselors. You ask the tough questions, we'll give you our ear for sound opinion. Okay, guys, here's the question. If you were a character in any book, who would it be and why?
3: Character in any book?
4: I would be Joseph in the Bible. Because that's who I was named after. And yeah, so that would be my, he's like my favorite Bible character too.
0: I like that. That's a good answer.
4: Yeah, yeah. So beat that, guys. I went spiritual.
2: You sure did.
4: Booyah. Wow.
2: I don't know why. I'm like, this was really killing me. I'm like stuck on Lord of the Flies, but I can't think of anybody who I would be.
1: Wednesday Adams.
2: I'm kidding. Especially right now, the look I'm giving you guys. This is tough. I hate to bring this up, but it's because we're on Homecoming Radio, and Gloria Gaither got me into the Wrinkle in Time, the Madeline L'Engle books.
1: Yeah. Yeah.
2: Okay, yeah. So I immediately go, and then I can't even tell you the main character. I'm sorry. I read other books, lots of them.
1: Do you read the Bible?
2: I do read the Bible, actually. I'm getting better at, like, actually.
1: I'm proud of you.
2: Yeah, I'm getting it into words and understanding it where I can put it in our life to make it applicable. I'm very proud of myself with that, you know. Answer your question, Marsh.
5: I'd be the Flash. Now, that doesn't sound like a book, but hey, the books I read have pictures.
3: It was a comic book.
5: Yep.
3: The Flash.
5: Yeah.
3: So,
5: yeah. Yeah. I'd be the Flash. He's
2: like
5: fast,
2: that.
5: Man.
1: Yeah, he was.
5: And he has to eat a lot because he's got a super fast metabolism, which would be sounds amazing.
2: Oh, yeah, right. Oh,
1: you do you eat fast?
5: Do I eat fast?
4: I eat super
5: but
4: fast.
5: I have no metabolism.
2: Did you grow up with a firefighter in the family?
4: No, but I grew up like with two brothers, and we didn't have a lot of money. So, and a single mom, so it was like you ate when the groceries got there. You didn't get to eat because my brothers would eat it all. Literally, they would. It was like a bottomless pit. Anyway. Yeah. There you go.
0: You're the Hoppers.

0: Hey, we're here with Joseph Habedank, Carly Hopper, and Marshall Hall.
1: I'm Linda Randall. Hey, Daniel, what time is it?
0: It's time now for this reminder that it's always better to think outside yourself, throw your heart wide open, and
2: give it away.
3: Take whatever you have and give it away.
4: Sandra writes, a few weeks ago at my local supermarket, I noticed a homeless man at the self-checkout next to me struggling to pay. This sounds like my mom. All right. His gift cards had run out, and he sadly asked the clerk to cancel his items. It was just milk and fresh fruit. I stepped in and I said, wait, I'll pay for it. He looked surprised and tried to protest, but I insisted. I told him I've been in that same spot before when my card was declined. It's a terrible feeling. I asked him to simply pay it forward to someone else when he could. That night, I went home smiling. We're all just fellow humans on this earth. Sometimes a small act of kindness is all it takes to remind us that it's so much better when we give it away.

0: And Marsh, Marsh was in the vocal band when that song hit the scene went around the world, as far as I'm concerned. And it's not only a great thought, I mean, we hear a story like that. That's a good life lesson for all of us.
1: Indeed.
0: Yeah.
1: Love isn't love until you give it away. I heard that phrase. I don't know if you guys are familiar with the gospel group Commissioned.
2: Yeah.
1: But that was my hanging on to dear life in college, and that message got through to me quite a bit through them. And I was actually around, I think, the day Bill opened up his hook book and Give It Away was in there.
2: And really?
1: It was like with a couple weeks, he and Benji had figured that song out, and pretty cool thing.
3: That was like one of my favorite records.
4: Yeah.
3: It was that Give It Away record. I loved the cover. It was like this rich burgundy.
4: Ambers.
3: Yeah, it was so cool. Yeah. And then the record was great, too.
0: But cool.
3: That's like my favorite vocal band lineup was Marsh, Wes, and Guy.
0: Are you just saying that because Marsh
4: is
3: here?
4: No. Yes. No, that was
3: seriously.
4: Honestly,
3: that's legit.
4: One of the best sounds.
3: It's the best vocal group as far as like the best blend I think they ever had.
0: It's good.
3: Yeah.
1: I remain neutral.
3: I love,
1: but thank you.
3: I love Marsh. Marsh is like one of my favorite singers ever. Ever.
4: That's fantastic.
0: Guys, it's been great to hang with you on the show, within the show. Marshall Hall, Carly Hopper,
3: Joseph Habedank, everybody.
1: Thanks, Daniel.
0: Thanks for being here.
4: Thank you, Daniel. Britt.

0: Cynthia Clawson.
1: Hey there, I'm Karen Peck. Hey Woody, what time is it?
2: It's time for a word from the Word. Several years ago, the Gaither Homecoming Bible was published, packed with special features such as song lyrics, hymns, and devotional writings from many of the homecoming friends.
3: Here's an excerpt surrounding Psalm 46:10.
4: Be still and know that I am God. I will be exalted among the nations. I will be exalted in the earth.
5: Sue Buchanan said, there's an Annie Dillard quote that reads, I woke in bits, like all children, piecemeal over the years. I discovered myself and the world, forgot them, and discovered them again. That was true for me. I made discoveries, forgot them, and then discovered them again. That includes spiritual truths as well. I learned the be still and know verse as a small child, and for many years I thought it was my parents' way of shushing the rambunctiousness out of me. In fact, I'm still wondering about that. Just now, at the ripe age of none of your business, the know part of the verse is finally sinking in. It didn't happen in the I got it all together times of my life, but in the difficult days. An unwanted divorce, the death of my daughter, the things too personal to mention. It was when I came to the end of me and ran out of suggestions and demands for him that God invited me to stillness, to quiet. It was then that he began to draw me to himself and let me know firsthand by his presence, the reality of I am God. An old song lyric resonates in my spirit and sings itself through my day. He walks with me, and he talks with me, and he tells me that I am his own.

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0: 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Our Lord is solid, faithful, and true. You can count on Him. He will always provide the guidance that you need, that security, that shelter in the storm. All of these are true, and there's no better song to sing of this reminder than this one by Goodman Revival.

0: 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Room React. 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

0: With SRN News, I'm Ron Taylor. The U.S. military says it has carried out new airstrikes against Iran to swiftly punish the country's Revolutionary Guard for an attack in Jordan that killed two American service members, leaving one more missing and four requiring hospitalization. Central Command said Sunday strikes were designed to further degrade Iran's ability to restrict the traffic of oil tankers through the Strait of Hormuz. Over 50 million people in the Northeast and Mid-Atlantic are at risk for severe weather this weekend. A severe weather threat's in effect from the Ohio Valley through the Mid-Atlantic and Northeast. Residents of New York City, Philadelphia, D.C., Pittsburgh, and Cleveland could see damaging winds, large hail, isolated tornadoes, and flash flooding. Taylor Farms has expanded a voluntary recall of its iceberg lettuce products sourced from the central Mexico because of a potential link to the multi-state cyclospora outbreak that has sickened people across the country. This is SRN News.
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4: Amen with me. You guys want to get in God's Word today? Yeah, I'm excited. Don't you love the Word of God? Luke chapter 24. Luke chapter 24. It's so good to see you guys this morning. I'm so thankful you've joined us. It's our prayer that you encounter the Lord in our services, that you get impressed with Jesus. The Lord is for you. The Lord is for you, and he's not against you. I have people tell me from time to time, Pastor, why do you say that almost every Sunday? Because the devil lies to you every week. You need to hear the truth. God is for you. He's not against you, and he wants to help you move forward. Anybody want to receive that? I'm ready to move forward in my life. And we were in a series we started last week called Faith Forward. Faith is the key to move forward in the Lord. Faith is the key to move forward in the Lord. And there's no shortcuts in the kingdom of God, but at least you can receive the faith that you don't walk in disobedience and delay. Amen? And we obey him when he speaks to us. I was talking to someone just this morning about the need to just simply obey the Lord when he speaks to us. And not second guess that, but to receive it and obey it. That's the key to really moving forward in your life. The Bible says that the righteous will live by faith. Your lifestyle must be driven, and the tool that God uses to help us move and live in this life for him is faith. I heard someone say, actually Oswald Chambers said this, that the importance of great faith is that it causes quick obedience. Quick obedience. So God doesn't just give us great faith to kind of flex our spiritual muscles. It's to help move our feet and to move our mouth and to move our life in the right direction and to be able to say yes to God no matter what he may ask of us. How many of you guys want that? Am I preaching to the right folks? Let me ask these people over here. How many of you guys want to be able to say yes to God no matter what he asks us? Amen. There's joy when we do that, when we live that type of life. I hear people say, well, Christianity is boring. Well, you're not doing it right. You're not doing it right. So we want to do it right. Luke chapter 24, we're going to read a few verses. You guys pray for me, please. Luke 24, verse 25. And then he, that being Jesus, said to them, you foolish men and slow of heart to believe in all that the prophets have spoken. Was it not necessary for the Christ to suffer these things and to come into his glory? Then beginning with Moses and with all the prophets, he explained to them the things written about himself in all the scriptures. Say scriptures. And they approached the village where they were going, and he gave the impression that he was going farther. So they strongly urged him, saying, "Stay with us, for it is getting towards evening, and the day is now nearly over." So he went in to stay with them, and it came about when he had reclined at the table with them that he took the bread and he blessed it, and he broke it and began giving it to them, and their eyes were opened, and they recognized him, and he vanished from their sight. They said to one another, "Were not our hearts burning within us when he was speaking to us on the road while he was explaining the scriptures to us?" Say scriptures. Now verse 35. And they begin to relate to the other disciples their experiences on the road and how he was recognized by them at the breaking of the bread. The title of today's message is Seeing is Believing. Seeing is Believing. Would y'all pray for me? Father, I ask right now for your grace, Lord, to preach your word, your holy word. Lord, I often think, God, why would you choose someone like me, dust, to share something so amazing and majestic? But Lord, you've chosen the foolish things to confound the wise. So Lord, I pray, God, that it would go forth with a demonstration of your power and your might today. Lord, that it would set our hearts free and our hearts would begin to burn again, Lord. Lord, to be able to take steps we haven't took, Lord, yet, or things, God, that we used to walk in for years and we stopped walking in. Lord, open our eyes and let our hearts burn again, I pray. In Jesus' name, say amen. I'm excited about today. I usually cut several pages of notes when it comes to Saturday. I usually try to use that day to cut things down, to get it to a place to where I don't kind of bore you, but the Holy Spirit wouldn't let me cut notes yesterday, so just buckle in. You guys that take notes, you're going to have a hard time keeping up with me, but God's going to use this word. I believe it's going to be a lot of teaching today to lead us to a prophetic moment. I believe with all my heart, God is going to pour out his spirit in such a way that it's going to open our eyes to things that the world has tried to blind us to, and that our hearts are going to begin to burn. And there's some things that God wants you to step in. He actually told you years ago you're supposed to step in, and you haven't had the faith yet to do it. Or there's things you used to be walking in, and because of the world, because of situations, your eyes got clouded, and you stopped walking in that way. Well, today, my friend, I believe God's going to open our eyes. Amen. I believe Christ is going to step in this room, and I believe he's going to help us with the faith that we need to let our hearts burn and let our feet walk. Amen. Numbers chapter 13, we saw last week as I gave you the introductory message of this series about the need of faith and how the Israelites were stuck on the wrong side of the river. God had compelled them to move across the river and to take the land that he had promised them. And there were several reasons why they didn't, why they lacked the faith. And one of the things that I shared with you last week, we're going to dwell on even more. And it comes from verse 33. As the report came back from the 10 spies who spread the bad report, it says that they saw the Nephilim, and we esteemed ourselves, say ourselves, like grasshoppers. And so we seemed to them. So we looked at ourselves, and we said about ourselves, we're grasshoppers. They weren't grasshoppers, but they gave themselves that identity. And then they said, we must look like that to them. Isn't that something? Isn't that something? When you look at yourself in a negative way, you immediately start thinking everybody else sees you the same way. Right? And it's not the truth. You know, I heard a quote from Bill Johnson a few weeks back that a spirit of offense will cause you to hear things that were never said. And I also think that a wrong viewpoint of yourself will cause you to think that everybody else is seeing you in a way that's not true either. God wants us to move past these hindrances in our lives and the way we see ourselves, the way we see situations. They were seeing the problem wrong, and they immediately started seeing themselves wrong. We see things not as they are, but as we are. So that tells me more than God needs to change the circumstances, he needs to change me. Amen? In fact, that's freeing, because some of us are waiting for the circumstances to change, but the victory is really you receiving the transformation. Amen. Yeah. Without vision, the Bible says people perish. Without vision, the people perish. That word vision there means redempted revelation. It's a revelation that brings redemption in your life. It helps you see things that transforms the way you see yourself and how you see the circumstances, and it helps you move forward. Vision is needed more today by the church than any other time that I've been alive. I've got to tell you that, because the things and situations and the problems of this world are starting to look more and more like giants. And the problem is the church is starting to view themselves like grasshoppers. There's no way. I mean, what can a grasshopper do with a giant? With a giant. So we need vision more today. You need vision for your family. I need vision as a husband. I need vision as a father. You have to be able to see things right. Amen? And without this redemptive revelation, you're going to perish. If you can't see that God wants to move your family out of poverty, you'll never get there. Amen? If you can't see that God wants to move your family out of those generational curses, you'll never get there. If you keep looking at yourself like a grasshopper, you'll never take the stand and come to a giant in the name of the Lord. You'll run in fear. You'll hide away in tents constantly in your life. Faith is able to give us eyes to see things as God sees them. He's not asking us to look again with our own eyes. He's saying, I want to give you my sight, his sight. What is a giant compared to a majestic God? What is your big debt compared to a God who owns the cattle on 1,000 hills? Amen. What is your sickness compared to a God who heals all of our diseases? Come on. What is the curse and the bondage that you've had and your grandfather had and your grandfather before him had compared to a God who sends forth his truth and sets his people free? We need eyes to see things as God sees them, and that's what faith does. Seeing is the key to believing, and believing is the key to seeing. Seeing is the key to believing. When you see, like, okay, I know that's a giant, but I don't come to that giant in man's strength. I see that giant through God's eyes. Then you start believing a belief that moves your life. And then when you start believing, you start seeing more. You start seeing more. Blind Bartimaeus, you guys remember this story? He did not have physical eyes. He was blind on the side of the road. And he heard, all he had to do is hear that Jesus was passing by. He may not have had physical eyes, but he had great spiritual eyesight. But because he didn't just cry out, Jesus, don't pass me by. He said, Jesus, Son of David, have mercy on me. He saw prophetically that this wasn't just an ordinary man or an ordinary prophet. This was, through prophecy, the Son of David, who will heal all of our diseases, who will set all of the captives free, who will bind up all the brokenhearted. So yeah, he didn't have physical eyes, but he had great spiritual eyes. And because he had great spiritual eyes, and that faith gave him those spiritual eyes, he received his physical sight, his physical sight. We don't need to see our problem in a better perspective. We need to see it in a higher perspective. God wants us to have prophetic revelation that sees a way through the sea, not just how big it is. Amen. You have to have a revelation of Jesus. You have to have a revelation of Jesus. You're going to say, well, Pastor, I know Jesus. Well, do you have eyes to see Jesus in your circumstance right now? I know you might have known him and you know him, but do you see Jesus in your circumstance right now? I know you want to talk about how big your circumstance is, how big the problems is, but can you see Jesus in it? Amen. Can you see what Jesus wants to do for you? Can you see what Jesus can do in your circumstance? We need a revelation of Jesus today, amen? Amen. The Bible says in Hebrews chapter 11, verse 1, now faith is a certainty of things hoped for and the proof of things we cannot see. Faith is the proof of the things you can't see with your natural understanding in your eyes. It goes on to say, by faith we understand that the world has been created by the word of God, so that what is seen has not been made out of things that are visible. It says by faith In his word is able to create things that you can't even see with your natural eyes yet. Aren't you thankful to live in that kingdom, by the way? Because this world's kingdom says you've got to work with the things that are seen. Work with the things that are in this world. Not in the kingdom. The kingdom says you don't even have to see the things. Come on. All you need is a word. All you need is a word. You know, like when you got a debt collector that calls you. Like, this has happened to us years ago. Someone calls and say, what money do you have to pay towards this situation? And you look in your bank account and you're like, you know what? I've got such and such amount and it's not enough. But praise God, I'm not limited by man's means. Amen? Come on. I have a God that can supply all my needs according to his glorious riches in heaven. Amen? Are you getting what I'm preaching this morning? I'm going to preach it to myself because I'm ready to move forward. Anybody else ready to move forward? I'm tired of getting stuck by what I see. Come on. I'm tired of stopping because of what I'm using in my natural senses. I need to open up my spiritual eyes and use from resources that I can't see naturally. Amen? I'm ready to move forward. The Bible says in 2 Corinthians 5:7, for we walk by faith, not by sight. So faith gives us sight. Faith opens up our spiritual eyes. Now listen, if Paul says that we're not supposed to walk by sight, then we have to use something else to walk with. The Bible says you're not supposed to walk by sight. That would mean you just stumble around. God doesn't want you stumbling around. God wants you to open up your spiritual eyes. You're not supposed to live your life by what you see with your natural eyes, with the eyes of your understanding. You're not supposed to. Well, God just wants us to have blind faith. No, it's not blind faith. It's eye-open faith. To see better than you could have seen with your natural understanding and your natural eyes. Amen? Amen? If we're not to walk by our own sight, we have to have an opening of our faith eyes. That tells me that something needs to happen before I can move. You don't expect a blind man to jump over a gully. God's not asking you to take a step of faith blindly. Hello? He's wanting you to use different eyes. Amen. Come on, this is good. Because some of you think God's just expecting me to do it and I know I can't, it's not going to work. God, listen, God tells you to use the word of, I'm getting ahead of myself, but God tells you to use the word to open up faith, your eyes to be able to see what you couldn't see before and move. And move. The point of great faith is to be able to obey. Amen. The fall of mankind, all the way back in Genesis, was because we saw wrong, and then we pulled our trust away from a God who has always been faithful. Genesis chapter 3, verse 2. Let's look at it quickly, because this is really going to help some of you guys out. The woman said to the serpent, we may eat the fruit from the trees in the garden, but God did say, you must not eat from the fruit from the tree that is in the middle of the garden, and you must not touch it or you will die. Would you guys mind closing those back doors? Thank you. You can eat from all the other trees, but in the middle of the garden, if you touch it, or you will die. You will certainly not die, said the serpent to the woman, for God knows that when you eat from it, your eyes will be open and you will be like God, knowing good and evil. When the woman saw that the fruit of the tree was good for food and pleasing to the eye, isn't that interesting? And also desirable for gaining wisdom, she took some and ate it, and she also gave some to her husband who was with her, and he ate it. Then the eyes of both of them were opened. What happened here? Satan attacked. What did he attack? God's word. You're not going to die. God told him, you will die. And they did. They may have not died a physical death, but a spiritual one. God gave a word to them and said, you can eat of every other tree but that tree of the knowledge of good and evil. And Satan attacked the word. He attacked the word. And when he did, when she and Adam, by the way, both had a part in this, when they started to believe the lie, their spiritual eyes began to dim and the eyes of their understanding begin to open. She had never seen that the tree looked good with her natural eyes before. When Satan attacks the word, listen to me, this is so powerful. This is why you've got to guard the word in your life. Somebody needs to hear this. You need to guard the word in your life. Don't let the devil attack the word. Amen? See, the eyes of faith were closed and the eyes of worldly understanding open. And they started doubting, and trust was pulled away from God. Doubt. Why would God say that? They had never questioned God before. Now they started questioning God. And they pulled their faith away. And the eyes of faith begin to close and the eyes of worldly understanding open. That's what the tree of the knowledge of good and evil is, by the way. It's the knowledge of worldly understanding.

0: They hid themselves. Let me just say this. Write this down if you're taking notes. I want you to really grab hold of this. The mind was not created to run your life. The mind was created to organize your life. When you use your mind to run your life, it tries to control and manage threats out of fear of loss, lack, or pain. Your spirit was created to run your life. It is the place of communion with God. You must be intentional then about getting direction and decisions from the Spirit. God walked with them continuously in communion in the cool of the day. They were meant to have their life, direction, and decisions by communion with the Lord through the Spirit. Their mind was created to help them organize thoughts, organize things to where they could help them discern things in the Spirit. When you start living out of your mind, you immediately start seeing your lack. You immediately start seeing how big the problem is. It's the knowledge. It's the knowledge of how awful that disease could be. This right here is the modern day tree of knowledge of good and evil. Right? The church, come on, I'm not just preaching to myself, come on. The church goes to this more than it goes to this. Right? That's why we're so heavily medicated as Christians. That's why we worry so much. That's why we're so caught up in all the drama of life. That's why we're so anxious. That's why we're so fearful. That's why there's so little obedience in the church right now. It's because we're using the mind to find more information when we need to open up the eyes of our spirit. Amen. And be led by that. Okay? We as a church must learn how to lean not on our own understanding and trust in the Lord with all of our. It's all throughout Scripture. Your mind was not created to know all this stuff. It wasn't. Your mind was to help you filter what you should pray about. And or help you organize your thoughts into a way to where you can commune with the Lord. I'm not saying you don't use your mind. You're just using it wrong. Amen. So, we're learning how to starve our fears and feed our faith. And how to have vision, right? What we feed grows. If you're feeding fear, it's going to grow. If you feed faith, it's going to grow. So, let's look at a few points. Luke chapter 24. Let's go back there. Verse 13. And behold, on that very day, two of them were going to a village named Emmaus, which was about 7 miles from Jerusalem, and they were talking with each other about all the things which had taken place. Here's number one, if you really want to have new vision, open your spiritual eyes. You've got to put some distance between you and the situation sometimes. Amen. This is very practical, but some of you need to pull out from all the drama.
1: That's right.
0: You need to pull away. Right. You know, Jesus would do this constantly. He would go away to a quiet place.
1: Right.
0: You know why? Because it was noisy. There was a lot of problems around all the time. You've got to put some distance between you and the issue and all the stuff and all the problems and all the mess. You're not going to be able to hear from God and be able to open up your spiritual eyes if you're constantly just riding the currents of problems. You've got to pull out sometimes. You've got to. I would encourage you every day, take some time to pull away. Every week, make sure you're in the house of God. And monthly, I would even take a whole day where you cut this thing off. It's just to pull away.
1: Amen.
0: I'm going to really help some of you out, but you're not Jesus. You can't solve it all. You're not supposed to be the Savior. And sometimes it's a good thing if they can't reach out to you. Is that okay? I'm not saying don't be there for people, but when people just, they found out they can come to you instead of going to Jesus, are you really helping them?
1: That's right.
0: Right? You're not created to deal with it. Put some distance.

0: Now listen to me. They weren't just running away from problems. It's interesting here that it's about 7 miles from Jerusalem. About 7 miles from Jerusalem to Emmaus. That's number seven means Sabbath. God rested on the seventh day. They were intentionally, God was pulling them out of the mess of Jerusalem, out of drama of Jerusalem, to give them some sense of rest in their soul. Unfortunately, they weren't doing it good. And they were heading to Emmaus. Emmaus means a place of healing spring. God wants to pull you out of the mess to a place of healing. But again, unfortunately, they weren't doing that very good. Why? Because here's what they were doing as they were walking away from their problems. They were talking about them. They kept talking about it. You may be out of the drama, but the drama's not out of you. They kept wanting to talk about it. Well, I'm just venting. Well, when does it stop from being venting to just making the problem even bigger than what it was? Right? They were talking about it. Look at verse 15. While they were talking and discussing, Jesus himself approached and began traveling with them, but their eyes were kept from recognizing him. They could not see Jesus. This is the Jesus who had called them. This is the Jesus who had touched their life in a powerful way. They had walked with Jesus and they couldn't recognize him. Many scholars want to debate why they couldn't recognize him. I think that's not real. The point here, I believe the point is that they were in a place where they couldn't see the very one whom they were upset had died was right there with them. They couldn't see it. They couldn't see Jesus because they looked too long with the eyes of their understanding. This is powerful. Verse 17, watch this. And he said to them, what are these words that you're exchanging with one another as you're walking? And they came to a stop, and they looked sad. They came to a stop, and they looked sad, like somebody's messing up their venting session. One of them, named Cleopas, answered and said to him, are you possibly the only one living near Jerusalem who does not know about the things that happen here in these days? And he said to them, what sort of things? And they said to him, those about Jesus the Nazarene, whom proved to be a prophet, mighty in deed and word and sight of God and all the people, and how the chief priests and how the rulers handed him over to be sentenced to death and crucified him. But we were hoping that it was he who was going to redeem Israel. And that leads me to the next point. You can't put a period where God puts a comma. They had already sentenced the situation over, done. We were hoping, but we don't hope no more. It's over. We had hoped that he would be the one to redeem us, but he hadn't yet, so it must be done. God must be done with me. No, my friends, you do not have the right to put a period where God puts a comma. God's not done with your story yet. I said, God's not done with your story yet. Now see, Jesus knew what they were talking about. When he asked them, what are you guys discussing? Jesus knew, and he knew better than they did about the problem. It reminds me of God calling out for Adam and Eve. Where are you? God knew. They just didn't know where they were. Amen? He knew where they were, and he knew better that they did about themselves. What the problem was, they were just so caught up in the drama, they couldn't see clearly. We were hoping that it was he. All they saw was an empty tomb. All they saw was the story's over. All they saw was everything's done. But we don't know what God is doing. The eyes of their understanding couldn't see clearly. Now, this is powerful. Listen. In fact, I'm going to just read it because the Bible says it better than I can. Verse 25. And then he said to them, you foolish men and slow of heart to believe in all the prophets have spoken. Was it not necessary for the Christ to suffer these things and to come into his glory? Then beginning with Moses and with all the prophets, he explained to them the things written about himself in all the scriptures. In all the scriptures. The Bible says that as they're explaining their problem to Jesus, they even say, look, and some of the women went to the tomb and they found it empty. But we're still giving up hope. They saw so much with their understanding that when God starts showing himself to be true, they still can't see it. Isn't this the truth? I mean, God will give you a little token to keep believing, and you toss it away. Oh, that's not. The tomb's empty. Well, something must have just happened to. If you live by your understanding so much, you excuse away a miracle God's doing right in front of your face. Isn't this true, church? I mean, God starts healing somebody and be like, oh, well, he's just probably just feeling a little bit better. Stop using this like that.
1: That's right.
0: Amen? Yeah. You'll miss what God is wanting to do right in front of your face. It says, we're hoping that it was he. And Jesus' response is, you foolish men. Isn't that something? You're fools. You're fools. You're slow of heart to believe. Jesus said your main problem is that you're slow of heart. This phrase came to my mind when I was studying this word. Anybody heard someone that has lazy eye? My driver's ed teacher back in high school had lazy eye. He's a driver's ed teacher. And when he wore glasses, his eyes went straight. But when he took his glasses off, one of them went to the side. And so, like, he would be talking to me this way, like face to face. But he'd actually be talking to my friend instead of me. But we didn't know it because I didn't know where his eyes was looking at. And we'd get in the car with him, and every once in a while he would take his glasses off when he's up there with the person that don't know how to drive, you know, up there with him. And I'm like, I'm too embarrassed to, but I'm wanting to say, sir, could you please put your glasses back on, because I'm not sure that you can actually help my friend out because he doesn't really know what he's doing. You get slow of heart, you immediately start getting lazy eye. When you stop looking through the lens of Scripture. Slow of heart. That's an interesting phrase Jesus uses, because it literally means someone who's not quick to obey. When you start getting delayed in your obedience, your heart begins to grow cold. And your eyes get lazy. You say, oh, I'm looking at Jesus, when really you're looking at the problem. Isn't this true, church? This is why quick obedience is so important. You can't have delayed obedience. It'll start destroying your faith. It'll start cooling your heart. The passion that you used to have is now gone because you're not quickly to obey. This is something for me constantly. I have to say, I've got to be quick to obey. I've got to be quick to obey. I've got to be quick to obey, because the fire's too important. Amen. And the sight's too important to have. Then, beginning with Moses, verse 27, and with all the prophets, he explained to them the things written about himself in all the Scriptures. Isn't that something? Verse 32, they said to one another, were our hearts not burning within us when he was speaking to us on the road while he was explaining the Scriptures to us? Again, we're learning how to feed faith and starve our fear. We have to have a redemptive revelation of who Jesus is in the Scriptures. They're wanting to talk about the events of the day. Jesus wanted to talk about the Scriptures.
1: Amen.
0: He wanted to talk about the Scriptures. What did Jesus use to bring the redemptive revelation in their life? Well, he could have just magically snapped his fingers and just presented himself in a glorious way. But God did for them exactly what he does for us. If you need a revelation of Jesus in your circumstance, he's going to use the Scriptures. He's going to use the Scriptures. I love the Scriptures. It turns normal men into men of Issachar who understand the times and know what they should do. We need people like that again. Who has a redemptive revelation of, yeah, I know times are dark, but Isaiah says, for arise and shine, for the glory of God has risen upon you. Men of Issachar who know the Scriptures and have a redemptive revelation about their families, about their children, about the church, about the community.
1: That's right. Amen.
0: The Bible says all Scripture is God-breathed and useful for training and correcting. The Bible says God sends his word out and his word heals people. The Bible says I will hide his word in my heart that I might not sin against God. It says his word is a lamp unto my feet and a light unto my on my path. The prophet says, I find his word and I do eat it. The Bible says, man shall not live by bread alone, but every word that proceeds from the mouth of God. The word of God is quick, powerful, sharper than any two-edged sword, piercing even the dividing asunder of soul and spirit and the joints and marrow. The word of God is what's needed today, church. The word of God. Oh, that we would open this again. Memorize it. Paul addressed the church, and he told several of them in that church, you should be the ones teaching others this by now. But you're needing somebody to constantly remind you. If you've been saved more than 6 months, you should be teaching something to somebody.
1: That's right.
0: Amen. I don't have a problem with giving people milk that are babies. I do have a problem when you're 40 years old in Christ and I'm still having to give you milk.
1: Right.
0: Amen. You know what that we call that? You've got a disability. Something's wrong. God needs to heal that place in your heart. One author said this, this book contains the mind of God, the state of man, the way of salvation, the doom of sinners, and the happiness of believers. Its doctrines are holy. Its precepts are binding. Its histories are true. Its decisions are immutable. Read it to be wise, believe it to be safe, practice it to be holy. It contains light to direct you, food to support you, comfort to cheer you. It's the traveler's map, it's the pilgrim's staff, it's the pilot's compass, it's the soldier's sword, it's the Christian's character. Here paradise is restored. Here heaven is open. Here the gates of hell are disclosed. Jesus Christ is its grand object, and the glory of God is its end. It should fill the memory, rule the heart, guide the feet. Read it slowly, frequently, prayerfully. It involves the highest responsibility and reward the greatest labor and condemn all who trifle with its sacred contents. Listen to me. There's a day coming, in fact, it's already here, to where this word, the canon of scriptures, is going to be blasphemed from pulpits. And try to be cut down. You know why? Because Satan is going to use the same strategy he used all the way back in Genesis 3. Did God say it? That's not what he really means. And when we lose this, we lose sight. And we lose vision, redemptive revelation. And we're destroyed because of it. Listen to me, church. I'm not saying this lightly. I'm not saying this in a condemning way. It just should open us up because we could go down this same path. We could too. The denominations that are dying right now is because they closed this book and opened up their own understanding. We've got to keep this open. We got to preach it. We got to live it. We got to teach it. We got to memorize it because the vision's too important. Somebody needs to be able to say what God is saying today. What God is saying over your life, over your family. You got to. This book is being attacked more than ever I've ever seen in my life. Saying it's full of errancies. My friend, this is God breathed. This is God breathed. If there's something I don't understand in here, I need to think I've got the problem, not God.
1: That's right. Amen.
0: Amen.
1: Amen.
0: I'm gonna keep preaching this, by the way. Because we gotta have vision. We gotta have vision. They wanted to talk about the events of the day. Jesus wanted to explain the scriptures. Would we hang around? I mean, honestly, I'm tired of this Bible study. I want to go somewhere where they pat me on the back. I'm telling you, we need the Bible.
1: Amen.
0: Amen. Verse 28, and they approached the village where they were going, and he gave the impression that he was going farther. So they strongly urged him, saying, stay with us. I love the New King James Version. It says they constrained Jesus to abide.
1: Amen.
0: They constrained him to abide. They still didn't know it was Jesus. They just wanted someone to explain the scriptures more. Remember what they said? Our hearts begin to burn inside of us when he started explaining the scriptures. They still didn't have the full revelation. They just knew, hey, what he's teaching, what he's preaching is putting a fire back inside of me.
1: Amen.
0: that used to be there. And so the Bible says that Jesus was intending to go further, and they constrained him. They impressed on him. They strongly urged him, stay with us. Stay with us. We need someone to explain the scriptures to us, amen, so that our hearts can begin to burn. Where there was worry and fear, now faith was beginning to burn again. And he indicated that he was going to go on further. But they created an environment that Jesus couldn't resist. Oh, I love this. Are you grabbing hold of this, church? They still didn't have the full revelation that this is Jesus they're talking to. But they just knew, hey, what he's doing, what he's sharing, our hearts are beginning to burn again. I need to create an environment that's irresistible for Jesus to keep moving. He must stay. He must stay. Listen to me. You must never lose your hunger, even if you start losing some belief. Amen. You must never lose your hunger for the Lord, amen, even if you do start doubting. Amen. That's what the enemy's after, by the way. Right. He's after your hunger for the Lord. Right. If you got doubts, take them to Jesus. But stay hungry for him. Amen. I've resolved in my heart, devil, I don't care what happens. You're not going to take my hunger. That's why I'm going to be one of the ones right at the front worshiping every Sunday, even when it's hard for me to. Amen. Hello? Because I know hunger is the key to get him in the house. Amen. Hunger is the key to get him in the house. It's okay to have questions. It's okay to doubt. But it's not okay to stop wanting Jesus to stay.
1: Amen.
0: It's not okay. Can I just say that out of love? Some of you have turned Jesus away because of what's gone on in the past. Don't, my friend. Don't. It's okay to have your doubts. It's okay to have your hurts. It's okay to have your hopelessness from time to time. But it's not okay to stop wanting Jesus to stay.
1: Amen.
0: It upsets my heart as a pastor when people walk through difficulties and they walk through situations that leave them hopeless. They start pulling away from Jesus. They start pulling away from the church when that's the very thing that can bring life to them. That's exactly what the enemy wants to do. Make you turn away to see your nakedness, to see your lack, and go hide in a bush somewhere. Does it help? Does it help? It's not okay. It's not okay to stop wanting Jesus to stay. It's not.
1: Amen.
0: We need to be a house that compels Jesus to stay.
1: Yes.
0: Even when we don't understand things. Come on. I'm feeling this right now, church. Even when things look dark, even when I don't understand it, I haven't figured it all out yet, I don't know. Even when I don't have the answers for you, I still want you and me get together in a place where Jesus can stay. Where Jesus can be. That's why we've determined that we're going to be a house that hosts him well.
1: Amen.
0: That compels him. That constrains him. Like the woman with the issue of blood. I know a lot of people around him, but I'm going to grab hold of him.
1: That's right.
0: Well, how do you know it's going to work? I just got to touch him.
1: That's right. Amen.
0: We will do whatever it takes to compel Jesus to abide in this house.
1: Amen. Amen.
0: Now, say, well, Pastor, what do you need to do? Well, the Bible tells us there's things that Jesus is looking for. Jesus is looking for sinners. He's come to seek and save the lost. That's why I want these doors to always be open. That's one of the things I've learned about COVID. I don't care what happens from this point on. Those doors will always be open for someone who pulls up and needs to know about Jesus.
1: Amen.
0: It's up to you if you want to come or not. That's people got to use their own judgment. I'm not saying what they do is right or wrong. I'm just saying, as for me, I have learned no matter what we go through, Jesus is still always wanting to save the lost. He's always. He's always wanting to save the lost. So this will always be a place where lost people are. To be a house that's full of brokenness, of weakness. Come on, church. Of the lost, of people who have problems. I'm okay with that. We need to be okay with that. Jesus definitely is okay with that. But the Bible says that the Father is always looking for worshipers.
1: That's right.
0: Who will worship in spirit and in truth.
1: Amen.
0: In spirit.
1: That's right.
0: And in truth.
1: Amen.
0: I said in spirit.
1: Yes.
0: And in truth.
1: Amen.
0: And in truth. This is what compels Jesus to show up. This is what compels Jesus to show up. Help me out, Josh, if you don't mind. I want to give you this illustration. We're going close. We have determined, let me grab this and move the table. We have determined that we want to constantly be a house that hosts him well. Here's what happened. The Bible says they compelled him to stay. And it was customary in that day that when you have a guest in your home, you set a table for them. They have the wine and they have the bread. Josh is going to be the disciples. I get to be Jesus. So Josh, he compels Jesus to stay and he sets the table. He sets the table. Sets the table for the guests. They still don't know it's Jesus. But their hearts are beginning to burn. Scriptures are being taught. And something is happening. They're starting to see things a little bit different than what they used to see it. But here's the kicker. Oh, and I love Jesus. When he shows up at the house, he turns the table. And what they thought they were doing is what he was ultimately doing for them. Because the Bible says, when Jesus broke the bread, their eyes were open. Their eyes were open. Now in that day, the host was supposed to serve and to break the bread. But Jesus is always here to serve. He always shows up. He's glorious, he's magnificent, and he has not come to be served, but to serve. But to serve, but to serve. They set the table. We're going to say worship and truth. They set the table. Open up the scriptures. Set the table. Open up the scriptures. Turn on some worship music. Set the table. But here's what's wonderful. When you set the table, Jesus shows up and he breaks the bread. He breaks the bread. He opens it up. He opens your eyes. He opens your heart. He breaks the bread and he pours the wine. Do you know what the bread represented in Hebrew people's culture? It's called the bread of presence. The bread of presence. The bread of presence. What could they have missed if Jesus was walking on by and they never compelled him to stay? What would they have missed if they just asked him to come in the house, but they didn't host him?
1: That's right. Amen.
0: They didn't host him.
1: Amen.
0: That's why we do what we do here. It's more than just having worship songs that we like. We want to host him well.
1: Amen.
0: So that when he shows up in a room, he breaks bread and he pours wine for even the most bound up, broken minds out there. And eyes begin to open. And hearts begin to open. And people take steps they've never taken before. And they get unstuck. My friend, what if you do this in your own house every day? You host Jesus well.
1: Amen.
0: You set the bread out. And you turn on the worship music. And you wait for Jesus to show up.
1: Amen.
0: To break the bread. Anybody know what I'm talking about? Anybody have a moment where you read the Bible and you're reading, and you're just, I don't understand this, and it may take several minutes. Come on, some of you need to even push for hours. I'm daring you to push for hours. Well, I just don't understand it. Keep reading, keep worshiping, keep reading, keep worshiping. Take a breath and worship, take a breath and read. Take a breath and worship, take a breath and breathe. What would happen? What would happen? Anybody ever have it happen when you're reading and all of a sudden something looks like it jumps up out of the Bible at you? It just grabs your heart and your heart begins to burn.
1: Lord.
0: Your eyes are open And you're like, I can't believe that's there. I just read this passage just a few months ago. It's like he put that there today just for me. He breaks the bread. Thank you, Josh. And he pours the wine. This is what he's going to do for you today. I believe this is a teaching to lead you to a prophetic moment where Jesus turns your table.
1: Amen.
0: You may have started out and you're just talking about all the problems and all the stuff, and you just like Jesus don't know. He knows. He knows. And it seems like drudgery. You're trying to do the right thing, you're trying to read, trying to worship, and then all of a sudden the tables are turned. And Jesus takes the bread and he breaks it. And their eyes are opened. And they're able to see what they couldn't see before. It was always there, but they couldn't see it. I said it was always there, but they couldn't see it. I believe God's going to do that for some of you this morning. Would you stand on your feet with me? Hallelujah. Just close your eyes with me for just a minute. Lord, I pray that your word helps us close the eyes of our understanding. Lean not on our own understanding. Lord, and let our hearts begin to burn again for you, Lord. We need you. We need you. We need you. We need you. We need you.

0: Lord, change the way we're seeing stuff.
1: Every day is a kiss from you.
0: Change the way we're seeing ourselves. Ask him.
1: So let our hearts

0: I believe with all my heart the Lord's going to do for you what you can't do for yourself. You can't see yourself out of this. You can't give yourself to faith, but I believe God can do in a moment, right now, tonight, this morning, excuse me, what you've been needing for years, even.
1: Every story's being told by you.
0: Ask Him, Lord, help me stop putting a period where you're put a comma. You're not done yet. You're not done in this situation. Lord, I turn my heart to you.
1: Only you can lead us through.
0: Yes, Lord.

sing this with me? I believe God wants to give us new sight and a new song. I believe the Spirit of the Lord is in this room here this morning to just begin to open up your eyes again to see Christ, to see what He wants to do that would lead us to a quick obedience in our life. No more delay, to obey the Lord with all of our hearts again. Let's sing this out.

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3: Please turn with me in your Bibles to the book of Zechariah. We're getting toward the end of Zechariah, and Zechariah is getting toward the end of the Old Testament. Our next book is Malachi, and so our theme for the Advent season, the Christmas season, is going to be from Malachi to Matthew. But as we look to chapters 10 through 11, you recall that Malachi has a great deal to say about the coming Messiah. Many of the minor prophets that we have been studying this past year have been talking about judgment upon Israel and judgment upon Judah. Zechariah is more a prophet of hope, because Zechariah is speaking here about a coming Messiah through whom there will be a restoration for Israel. But as we saw in chapter 9 last week, that restoration begins with judgment. In order to purify what is good, you sometimes have to burn off what is not. And so in 9, we saw God's judgment upon Israel's enemies, some of whom God had used to discipline Israel, but they had overdone their work there and done it with greater vigor than was intended. They had their own purposes in mind. And so God's judgment comes upon them. Now, in chapters 10 through 11, we're going to see where first we have a judgment upon false doctrine in chapter 10. And then in chapter 11, we see the true Messiah rejected and the false Messiah accepted. And so if I were retitling this message, I'd probably title it, False Doctrines Lead to False Messiahs. So let's begin by reading chapter 10. Ask ye of the Lord rain in the time of the latter rain. So the Lord shall make bright clouds and give them showers of rain to everyone grass in the field. For the idols have spoken vanity, and the diviners have seen a lie and have told false dreams. They comfort in vain. Therefore they went their way as a flock. They were troubled because there was no shepherd. Mine anger was kindled against the shepherds, and I punished the goats. For the Lord of hosts hath visited his flock in the house of Judah, and hath made them as his goodly horse in the battle. Out of him came forth the corner, out of him the nail, out of him the battle bow, out of him every oppressor together. And they shall be as mighty men which tread down their enemies in the mire of the streets in the battle. And they shall fight, because the Lord is with them, and the riders on horses shall be confounded. And I will strengthen the house of Judah, and I will save the house of Joseph, and I will bring them again to place them, for I have mercy upon them, and they shall be as though I had not cast them off, for I am the Lord their God, and will hear them. And they of Ephraim shall be like a mighty man, and their heart shall rejoice as through wine. Yea, their children shall see it, and be glad. Their heart shall rejoice in the Lord. I will hiss for them, and gather them, for I have redeemed them, and they shall increase as they have increased. And I will sow them among the people, and they shall remember me in far countries, and shall live with their children, and turn again. And I will bring them again also out of the land of Egypt, and gather them out of Assyria, and I will bring them into the land of Gilead and Lebanon, and place shall not be found for them. And he shall pass through the sea with affliction, and shall smite the waves in the sea, and all the deeps of the river shall dry up, And the pride of Assyria shall be brought down, and the scepter of Egypt shall depart away. And I will strengthen them in the Lord, and they shall walk up and down in his name, saith the Lord. This is the word of the Lord. We see with the restoration of Israel, it begins with asking of the Lord for latter rain. Now, what do we mean by latter rain? There has been a movement within the last couple of generations called the latter rain movement. This movement is within the charismatic movement and says that the latter rain is the charismatic gifts, the gifts of tongues and of healing and of interpretation and prophecy and so on, and that God will pour out these gifts in the latter days. However, that doesn't appear to be what is talked about here. Latter rain, as we see it in the physical sense, of course, farmers usually need rain. Not so much in Alabama. Sometimes we have more rain than we need here, but in many parts of the country, many parts of the world, farmers are in constant need of rain. You have the early rains that help the crops to get a good start. And then there comes toward harvest season, the latter rain. And the latter rain is what is necessary to bring the crops into their ripe condition, ready for harvest. Frankly, with our place up in western Iowa this past year, we could have used a lot, well, we could have used rain all season, but particularly a couple latter rains would have helped a lot. As it was, we got 111 bushels to the acre, and 10-year average is 210 bushels, so that was a bad year. But fortunately, our tenant there had crop insurance that took care of a good part of this. But the latter rain is not here talking about the charismatic gifts, I don't believe. Rather, it is talking about things that are to come. And in verse 2, we see where the idols speak vanity, and diviners are telling lies and have told false dreams, that their comfort is in vain. These idols, to the extent that they speak at all, they speak through demonic powers, but they are capable, through the devil's help, of leading people astray. And on verse 3, continuing with that theme, the shepherds, the false teachers, and the goats. God condemns the false shepherds, and he punishes the goats. Now the goats, the idea of goats here is that in a sheepfold, many times a goat, sometimes called a Judas goat, is placed in that sheepfold for the purpose of leading those sheep to the place of slaughter. And the goats, like the false shepherds, are leading people falsely. Not leading people to good pastures, but leading people into falsehood where they were incurred God's judgment. We've seen this throughout the history of the church. In the early days of the church, we had false teachers who generally were those outside Christianity entirely. In the last century to century and a half, we have had a lot of false doctrine within Christianity. But what's going on today? Well, let's start with when we talk about doctrine. And I'm going to talk about the importance of doctrine here this morning. But first, we have what I would call fundamental doctrines of the faith. Among these are the doctrine of the Trinity. Now, people might be confused on a few points of the Trinity, but unless you believe that God is a Trinity, that he is God the Father, God the Son, and God the Holy Spirit, and these are three in personality and one in essence, unless you believe this, you are really outside Christianity. Unless you believe in the deity of Jesus Christ, that Jesus is the Son of God, that he is fully God and also fully man, unless you believe that, you are outside the Christian faith. Unless you believe that the scriptures are the word of God, again, you are outside the faith. unless you believe that Christ's death on the cross was a full atonement for our sins, and he died there for us in our place. Those are the essentials, the fundamentals of the faith. And without these, one is outside the faith. Now, besides fundamental doctrines, we also have what I would call distinctive doctrines. Now, distinctive doctrines might be those that are specially distinct to a particular church. Baptism, communion, the charismatic gifts, for example. There are some, like the Assembly of God, that believe the charismatic gifts are intended for this age. Others, like the Presbyterians, that generally do not believe that the charismatic gifts are for this age, and think of the Assembly of God as wild-eyed charismatics, and then Lutherans, who usually think Presbyterians are wild-eyed charismatics, but at any rate, so you have these distinctive doctrines. Some believe in adult baptism, some believe in infant baptism, some believe in baptism by immersion, others by sprinkling. Now, these doctrines may be unique to a denomination. And we might say that if you don't believe that baptism is to be by sprinkling, that you're not a Presbyterian. But we wouldn't say that somebody who believes in adult baptism by immersion is outside the Christian faith. We would recognize a Baptist, for example, who believes that baptism is to be for adults, and it is to be by immersion, we would recognize them as fellow believers in Jesus Christ. They wouldn't qualify as Presbyterians, but they would be fellow believers in Jesus Christ. They wouldn't recognize us as fellow Baptists, but they would recognize us as fellow believers in Jesus Christ. So besides the fundamental doctrines, those that are essential to being Christian, there are some distinctive doctrines that might be essential to be Presbyterian, but not essential to be a Christian. And we wouldn't say somebody that disagrees with us on those doctrines is a heretic. And then we have what, for lack of a better word, I'm going to call permissive doctrines, like, for example, the last days. There are some who believe that all the talk in the Bible about the millennium, the thousand-year reign of Christ, that all of this is figurative language, and that the millennium refers to actually either the church age or to heaven, or possibly, depending on context, to both. There are others, and this is my belief, that there is going to be a literal thousand-year millennium, and it'll be preceded by a seven-year period of tribulation. But we can disagree about that here within the Presbyterian Church, within the, even the EPC. Not all of us here in this room may have the same belief on that, and that's all right. But I sometimes say about my belief in that area that the pre-tribulation rapture and the premillennial return to Christ, that is my opinion. But in my opinion is correct. But point is, we talk about fundamental doctrines that all Christians must believe, distinctive doctrines that might be requirements for a denomination, and then permissive doctrines on which we may have more liberty. Point is that in the early days of Christianity, the attacks were on the fundamental doctrines of the faith and were coming from outside the church. In the last couple hundred years, we have seen false doctrine arising within the church, what we call modernism or religious liberalism, taught by many of the mainline denominations today that the scriptures are not of God, all they are is the writings of men, and therefore they're full of error, but may have some wisdom as well, that the miracles that the Bible records did not really take place. Jesus was only a man, he was not the Son of God, a good man, a good teacher, but not the Son of Man. We're not really sinners. We aren't in need of salvation by somebody dying for our sins on the cross. Really, all we need is a teacher to show us the right way. And our goal is not to save souls for heaven, but to create a paradise here on earth. To combat that sort of thing within the Presbyterian Church of the United States, Bible-believing Christians pulled out of that denomination and formed, for those of us here, the Evangelical Presbyterian Church, or EPC, that stands for the truth of the Word of God, and through the folks at Woodland, the PCA, or Presbyterian Church in America, that likewise stands for the truth of the word. And similar splits have taken place in other denominations as well, and going on right now within the Methodist Church. And it's sad to see splits sometimes, and yet I like the words of Norman Geisler when he said, "I would rather be divided by the truth than united by error." A lot of us, though, have forgotten why the EPC was formed, why the PCA was formed. And today, I think what we're seeing going on within many of the evangelical churches today is not the teaching of false doctrine, but rather the failure to teach doctrine. We have small sermons because we don't want that to be a major part of the service. We'll bore people with a 15-minute sermon instead of boring people with a 30-minute sermon. We ignore doctrine. We just teach loving Jesus and loving others. Now, especially with the radio broadcast, I know what's going to come here. It's going to be spread out that Pastor Eismo said we shouldn't love Jesus and we shouldn't love... No, I'm not saying that at all. What I am saying, though, is that doctrine is important. We are commanded to preach true doctrine. In Titus 1:9, we read, "Give instruction in sound doctrine and rebuke those who contradict it." And on in 2 verse 1, he says, "Teach what accords with sound doctrine." And in Ephesians 4 verse 14, we read that we need to learn this doctrine so that we are not carried away by every wind of doctrine. You think about a sailboat. A sailboat usually has a long rudder below it. Now, the reason for the rudder is to keep the boat on a steady course. If all you have is the sail, it's going to be blown off by every wind going in the wrong direction. The rudder helps it to stay its course. The rudder is like sound doctrine. We need sound doctrine in order to save the lost. We need sound doctrine in order to empower the saved. We need sound doctrine in order to purify the church. And we need to remember that what we believe affects what we do. False doctrine is a slippery slope. Once you get off the sound, true doctrine, you're on a slippery slope that can lead anywhere and everywhere. And no, I am not saying we shouldn't love Christ. I am not saying we shouldn't love others. What I'm asking is, how can we truly love Christ if we don't know who he is? When we learn sound doctrine, we learn more and more about Christ. And as we learn more about him, we love him more and more. True doctrine causes us to love Christ more. And now in verses 4 through 7, the Messiah is presented. He's presented first as the corner, that is the cornerstone, the foundation, but also then as the nail. The nail, referring to the nails of the crucifixion, the suffering servant who would die for the sin of the world. And he is also referred to here as the battle bow. That is here with his second coming as the conquering hero who would put the forces of evil down forever. And finally, we read in this chapter, God says concerning his people, "I will hiss for them." That sounds a little strange, doesn't it? God hissing? You might associate hissing with somebody else rather than God. The word actually here in the Hebrew means whistle. You know, like you might give a whistle to catch somebody's attention. God will whistle to call us to attention, and then he will draw us to himself. All of this is, I believe, prophecy concerning the last days. Now, as we move into chapter 11, we see the true shepherd rejected and the false shepherd accepted. Let's look at chapter 11. "Open thy doors, O Lebanon, that the fire may devour thy cedars. Howl, fir tree, for the cedar is fallen, because the mighty are spoiled. Howl, O ye oaks of Bashan, for the forest of the vintage is come down. There is a voice of the howling of the shepherds, for their glory is spoiled. A voice of the roaring of young lions, for the pride of Jordan is spoiled. Thus saith the Lord my God, feed the flock of the slaughter, whose possessors slay them, and hold themselves not guilty. And they that sell them say, blessed be the Lord, for I am rich. And their own shepherds pity them not. For I will no more pity the inhabitants of the land, saith the Lord. But lo, I will deliver the men, every one into his neighbor's hand, and into the hand of his king. And they shall smite the land, and out of their hand I will not deliver them. I will feed the flock of slaughter, even you, O poor of the flock. And I took unto me two staves, the one I called Beauty, and the other I called Bands, and I fed the flock. Three shepherds also I cut off in one mouth, and my soul loathed them, and their soul also abhorred me. Thus said I will not feed you, that dieth, let it die, and that is to be cut off, let it be cut off, and let the rest eat every one of the flesh of another. And I took my staff, even Beauty, and cut it asunder, that I might break my covenant which I had made with all the people. And it was broken in that day. And so the poor of the flock that waited upon me knew that it was the word of the Lord. And I said unto them, if you think good, give me my price, and if not, forbear. So they weighed for my price 30 pieces of silver. And the Lord said unto me, cast it unto the potter, a goodly price that I was prized out of them. And I took the 30 pieces of silver and cast them into the potter in the house of the Lord. Then I cut asunder mine other staff, even Bands, that I might break the brotherhood between Judah and Israel. And the Lord said unto me, take unto thee yet the instruments of a foolish shepherd. For lo, I will raise up a shepherd in the land which shall not visit those that be cut off, neither seek the young one, nor heal that is broken, nor feel that standeth still. But he shall eat the flesh of the fat, and tear their claws in pieces. Woe to the idle shepherd that leaveth the flock! The sword shall be upon his arm and upon his right eye, and his arm shall be clean dried up, and his right eye shall be utterly darkened. This is the word of the Lord. Here we see the true shepherd rejected and the false shepherd accepted. A scattering is to take place at the beginning, this time by the Romans as they enter the Middle East and as they enter through Lebanon. God commands the shepherd, though, to feed the flock, even though that flock is destined for slaughter. We are to preach true doctrine and show kindness, even to those who are headed for destruction.

And this is called bands, which means covenant. And it is a club that the shepherd would carry to fight off wolves or other predators, or possibly even to fight off thieves. He breaks these staffs, the one called beauty, signifying that God's graciousness is to be withdrawn from those who follow false doctrine. And he breaks the staff, the club called bands, signifying that it is going to appear to us, although it is not actually the case, it will appear to us that the covenant has been broken. And so we see the Good Shepherd being Christ. God raises the Good Shepherd, but he is sold for 30 pieces of silver. Clearly a prophecy concerning the betrayal of our Lord Jesus Christ. Judas betrayed Jesus for 30 pieces of silver and then hanged himself, threw that bag of 30 pieces of silver back at the priests. The priests used those 30 pieces of silver to buy a burial plot in the potter's field. Now, what is the potter's field? It is outside Jerusalem. Two things about the potter's field. First of all, it is a field that is used for the burial of criminals who don't have families or of poor people who can't afford a plot of their own. Sometimes it was used for foreigners. But also, it's called the potter's field because it is a field of red clay, the kind of clay that was very good for making pottery. And so those who were engaged in pottery and ceramics would go to the potter's field and gather up this red clay, and they would use that to pursue their art. Betrayed, sold for 30 pieces of silver. Matthew says this is fulfilled, but he says it's fulfilling the words of Jeremiah. But it's actually fulfilling the words of Zechariah. Those who deny the truth of Scripture will say, see, that shows that Matthew didn't know what he was talking about. He said Jeremiah when he really, it's in Zechariah. No, that's not a problem at all. You see, the Jews at this time would have the Scriptures on scrolls. And the scroll that began with Jeremiah also had Zechariah on it. And so they refer to this scroll as the scroll of Jeremiah. No, it's not an error at all. You just need to understand a little of what's going on to understand how this actually works. Fulfillment in the New Testament of this messianic prophecy. But not only do we have the prophecy of the Good Shepherd, we have the prophecy of the false shepherd as well. In verses 14 to 17, God tells us that he is going to raise a false shepherd. Now, does this really mean God raises the false shepherd? No. It is what we call phenomenal language. That is, often Scripture describes things as they appear to us. It appears to us that God is raising this false shepherd, but he's not actually raising him. Just kind of like the way we use phenomenal language today. The best astronomer in the world today is going to talk about sunrise and sunset. Now, he knows the sun isn't actually rising in the east, should be that way, and setting in the west. He knows that's not what's going on, but he uses the term sunrise and sunset because that's the way it appears to us. And the Bible often uses phenomenal language. A false shepherd, the Antichrist, one who doesn't feed the sheep true doctrine, feeds them false doctrine instead. One who doesn't care for them, doesn't visit them, but rather dazzles them with his charisma, his brilliance and the like. Now, why do people reject the Good Shepherd, but they follow the false shepherd? The answer, as we go back to chapter 10, the answer is at least in part because they have allowed themselves to be filled with false doctrine. As Jesus enters the holy city there on Palm

0: Sunday, and the people shout Hosanna, meaning save now, they don't understand that he has not come on this day to defeat the Romans, to throw off the power of Rome, and establish the earthly kingdom. That will be his second coming. Before he does this, before he comes as a conquering hero, he must first come as a suffering servant to die for our sins. But they weren't ready to accept a suffering servant. And so within a few days, that same group that was shouting, Hosanna, save now, is shouting, crucify him. We will not have this man to reign over us. Correct doctrine helps us to understand God's plan and to orient ourselves toward it. What Zechariah is telling us here is that there is an eternal conflict between God's people and the nations of the world. And that conflict is not just Israel versus Babylon or Judah versus Persia. Rather, it goes on through the church age as well. As Augustine wrote in the City of God, this regular conflict between these two cities, the City of God and the City of Man, he wrote this in 426 AD. It may be the most significant book ever written this side of Scripture itself. Augustine says in part, we see then that the two cities were created by two kinds of love. The earthly city was created by self-love, reaching the point of contempt of God. The heavenly city, by the love of God, carried as far as contempt of self. In fact, the earthly city glories in itself. The heavenly city glories in the Lord. The former looks for glory from men. The latter finds its highest glory in God, the witness of a good conscience. The earthly lifts up its head in its own glory. The heavenly city says to its God, my glory.
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1: Good morning to you once again. Welcome to Gospel on a beautiful, beautiful Sunday morning right here in South Central Alabama. Yeah, we're going to have those words, Pat. Can't nobody else say those words. We're claiming rights for those words right there. Good morning to you. Hope everything is going well out there in Radio Land where you are this morning. Right here, everything is going real, real, real. Where we're wide awake, we're blessed. And we're just happy to be back in the station. No bad feelings, no negative news coming from home. Wives, children, everybody. They all are doing well. All are doing well this morning. And I'm being the senior of the whole group of both of the families. You know, if I feel good, everybody else feel good. The old saying, going when I'm going well, everybody else is going well. We're certainly blessed this morning to be here in this radio station bringing you the best in gospel music. And we only been around for a very, very short time. We only been here, well, we're going on 56 years now. When you're looking back, it really looked like a short time, but 56 years is a long, long time. And a lot of you listeners out there in Radio Land, you've been listening to the program a long time, but you haven't been around for 56 years. And we're happy to get up each and every Sunday morning and come to the station and bring you some of the best in gospel music that you hear nowhere else, but right here in the studio, the WTLS. We're going to shout out to our old sidekick, Brother Brown. I hope that he's doing well this morning. Next time we down that way, we're going to drop by and spend a little time with him. He gives us calls, and seems like he's feeling real good. Once again, we want to give a shout out to the VA Fire Department and Chief Larry Foy, young man right across the river there. I remember when he came to me after he graduated from college, he said, "Mr. Blaylock," he said, I got a decision to make. I don't know whether to stay with the fire department, go into teaching." I said, "Let me tell you something about the teaching field." I said, "If you're not going to get anything but a BS degree, you're not going to make a whole lot of money in teaching with a BS degree. But if you stay with this fire department with the education you got and educate yourself in fire, you're going to be all right." That was a few years back. And I can proudly say today that he took my advice and he's serving right now as the chief of the fire department at the VA hospital, bringing in about two something a year. I think he's doing real well. And we'll take our hats off to all of those guys there in the VA fire department in Tuskegee. And not only the VA fire department, but hey, wait a minute, Charles Blaylock. We got one of the better fire departments that you ever want to say anything about right here in the city. In the city of Tyler. So we are blessed. And this is a volunteer fire department. I made the statement one day and I had to explain myself to them. I said, "I'm glad that you're not a paying fire department." They said, "What do you mean, Brother Blaylock?" I said, "If you were being paid, you wouldn't be no more loyal or no more better and dedicated than you are right now." And they accepted that, and they saw exactly where I was coming from. Once again, good morning to you. Let's say good morning to Sister Louise Hooks Hurd and my good friend, Brother JC. How you both are doing real this morning? I already know where you are. Let me see, it's a nice and warm this morning. It's good weather this morning, so Sister Hurd might be out on that porch in that in that recliner. They got them all across the front porch there. They had a few things added since we were over there last time. But we're going to be dropping over. Hopefully, I don't like to make dates and all, because you might get disappointed. But I'm going to look at Tuesday. I've talked to the wife, and she said that's a pretty good day so far. You know, so we're going to come and sit and chat and let you take us back to Jerusalem. Down on the Gibson place. Good morning to you. Brother and Sister James Simmons down in Quincy, Florida. You know, whether you guys know it or not, we got to get out and see them. Those people will give you the raw treatment because they are the king and the queen of Quincy, Florida. You know, they're not that very far away. I think the children go down about 3.5 hours, and I believe that the wife and I go down, it'll probably take us about an extra hour, about 4.5 hours, but it'll be all daytime driving, and that's what we'll be looking for. So you look up one day, we're not going to surprise you. We're going to let you know exactly when we are coming. Sister Davis and your son over in Realtown, good morning to you, all of you fine people over there in Realtown. Oh, here's my partner here. Here is my partner up in Eglinton, Alabama, my nephew, Brother Robert Turner Jr. Boy, how you doing this? How you doing this morning? Sister Dr. Johnny, good morning to you. God bless you. And Brother and Sister Willie Brown. Who is that, Brother Blaylock? We don't know no Willie Brown and neglected. The pocket man, Brother Willie Pocket Brown. Good morning to you and Sister Brown. Oh, and my sister, I always have to call on her, because, boy, you talking about somebody can burn. That lady can burn. You know, I'm blessed. I'm surrounded with good cook. Got a very, very good cook at home now. Now, my wife, she can really, really burn. And she'll, like a lot of men and women, be always going through the telephone, looking at this and looking at that. My wife pick up that telephone, she be looking at menus. And when she focus in on one, it'll be on the table, on the dinner table the next day or two. God bless you, sweetheart. I am so blessed to have you in my life. God bless you. God bless you. And all the Butler family. We can't forget about the Butler family now, because, you know, they're responsible for all of this. Some 55 years ago, when I walked in this station, a bright-eyed boy, ready to go, Miss Eula Mae McGee told me, said, "Get up here, boy, and get up to that radio station and tell Mr. Butler up there you want a radio show." That was 55 years ago. Good memories. I tell you what, let's do right now. Let's break and hear a little music, and we'll come back and talk a little bit more about some of you folks out there in radio land. Good morning to you.

You know, I overheard a conversation the other day. Two men were talking about how it was when they first accepted Jesus Christ as their personal Savior.

couldn't do nothing, but I felt a change in me. That means a whole lot when you feel a change, when you feel a change. But let me give you a little bit of advice today. You know, I know that it's very, very hot. The weather's really, really hot. We got a lot of complaints. But I'm going to say to you, don't sit in that house and you got the means of being comfortable with the little thermostat, the thermostat on the wall. Don't you sit there and try to protect the bill. You sit there, you be as comfortable, because the most too comfortable place that I can think of, I want to be comfortable when I go to church, and I certainly want to be comfortable at home. So now if you can't be comfortable at home, you can't be comfortable nowhere, and you got to talk about that bill you got to pay this bill. You be comfortable, and when it comes time to pay the bill, make arrangements. You know, what making arrangements are. Just a little bit of advice. Want to say good morning to Roger and Mary. Hope all of you fine people are doing good. Our children down in Montgomery, Alabama, Latasha and my grandson, all those good people, Roosevelt and Travis and Joy over in Atlanta. And my daughter, my granddaughter, I don't think she's home this weekend. Oh, by the way, daughter, I was over visiting on your job the other day. I had to go over there to the canteen, rode around the campus a little bit, brought back a lot of memories. I stopped by the fire department, spent a little time there, looked at those old buildings that engineering used to paint, the paint place, the carpenter's place, the maintenance place, the power plant, the laundry. Brought back a lot of memories, but it's a whole lot different. That campus used to be so busy, patients sitting around on the campus and on the benches and everything, but it looked like it's just a drone up nothing over there. I felt kind of bad when I saw all of that as compared to what I used to see. Once again, let me give a few shout-outs again our children. Certainly don't want to forget you, Roger and Mary. Hope you guys are doing real well this morning. Mary, don't let them try to hold back on that bill. You stay comfortable, honey. You go in that kitchen and cook, turn that temperature down to 50 if it's going to keep you cool. You certainly do that. Roosevelt, our grandson, Travis and Joy, over in Atlanta. Certainly don't want to forget y'all. Latasha, I hope you're doing well this morning down in Montgomery. Cynthia, Oscar 2 and 3, and way out in California, we got listeners that's tuning in right now about 6:30 in the morning out there. Chris and Renee, good morning to you. And Sister Maddie Wheat over in Tuskegee, Alabama. Oh, what we talking on? What day that we was talking about? Anyway, we get to talking and we don't know how to get off the phone. God bless you, sweetheart, over there. Nick, Charles, Charlotte, Annie, Betty, Cokie. Cynthia, you let Sister Wheat know that we keep her uplifted on our prayer list at all time. And Sister Cattell, oh, Lord, I pray for you, Sister Cattell, because you got your hands full. Well, especially with that oldest one. But I can't say, I'm not going to knock him, because he looks out for me and my wife. I have to give it to him. God bless you. Got two fine sons and all of the young blood children. Hope y'all are doing well this morning. I certainly don't want to forget Sweet Bobby Faye. Sweet Bobby Faye. And Brother Isaac Brown, I know you're listening in this morning down at the nursing home in Wetumpka, Alabama. We certainly keep you uplifted in prayer. And a lot of people ask me about how you doing. I always tell them that you're doing all right, because all of the news that we hear from you, that you're doing okay, and you're looking forward to the day that you'll be coming back, sharing the mic with me. And we're also looking for that day, and God bless. Let's go back now and listen to some more good music on Gospel on a Sunday morning.

put off today for tomorrow. But we do that a lot of times. Okay, you know, oh, my gas bill is due today, but I'll pay it tomorrow. And when tomorrow comes, I done goofed up. I done spent that gas money, so now I got to go and make some type of arrangement. Let me give you a little bit of advice, something to think about. I heard Buck O'Neill, one of the baseball players from the old Negro League. I listened to him last night, and he made a lot of sense. He said, if you don't pray when the sun is shining, don't pray when the storm is raging. Now, you give some thought to that, because we tend to, when the storm is raging, we get out on our knees, we pray, we ask the Lord some of everything. As soon as the sunshine come, we've forgotten all about it. So Buck say, if you don't pray when the sun is shining, don't pray when the storm is raging. And that make a whole lot of sense. It's time for us to get out of here. Hope you enjoyed the program as much as we enjoy bringing it to you. Like I say, we are happy to come into this station in our 55th year. That's been a long, long time. One of the longest running programs anywhere. Now, I've only been around 55 years, but the program been here like 70, 71. That's a long, long time. So until next Sunday morning, speaking on behalf of my boss man and myself and all our families, thanks for listening in. And keep that radio tuned, because the word is coming for Mr. Pap Driscoll's baby boy. And after that, more good gospel music, just like you're hearing right now. We out of here. God bless. Have a good one.

0: Praise the Lord. This is God's Congregation, Holiness Church. 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For prayer or counseling, call us at 283-8345 or 283-8116. Our theme scripture says, "Except the Lord build the house, they labor in vain that build it." Psalms 127. This is Sister Gann. Have a blessed day, and always remember, you must be holy.
1: Good morning, everyone. How's everyone doing on this beautiful Sunday morning? It's a good day to know Jesus. The Bible said that the Lord is good and mercy is everlasting. So if you don't know him, this is a good day to know the Lord. Amen. We just thank everyone for listening on this morning. Also for those who are watching by social media, we just pray, Lord, that the Lord will bless you and keep you and just protect you, and everything that you want to do today will be accomplished in the name of Jesus. Amen. Amen. We're going to go into our word today. And I'm going to use for a subject. Are you ready for the next step? Are you ready for the next step? Now, the Bible said that the steps of a righteous man are ordered by God. And then there's a song that says, "Order my step." In order for God to order your step, guess what? You have to take a step. Anybody go to the bank? When the teller is up there, you got to step up to the teller. You go to the grocery store, you got to go to the store. You pay your bill, you got to actually go and pay your bill. You have to do something. It don't just happen by mistake. Even if you order grocery by the phone to pick up or to have a delivery, you have to actually do something. You have to take action. You have to be a movement. So when you say, "Order my step, God," God said, "I can order your step. But guess what? I need you to take a step. You ain't willing to take a step, I can't do nothing." God said, "God, I need you to do this." And God said, "Take a step. Move, Lord. Take a step." So we're going to talk about the steps on this morning. We're going to go to Psalms 37. Because God said, "I want to bless you. I want to take care of you. I want you to prosper." That's in John, 1 John said, God, he said, "I will that you prosper and be in good health, even that your soul prosper." God said, "I want your soul to prosper. I want you to prosper in health. I want you to prosper in the spirit. But I need you to move forward. You can't accomplish nothing walking backwards." Anybody ever did anything walking backwards? Anybody going to the store walking backwards? You know, going to your house walking backwards? No, we don't. We do everything. It's forward. It's a forward progress. So the steps God wants you to take is a forward progressive step. So let's look at Psalm 37. Let's look at these steps. We're going to go through these steps. On this morning. Psalm 37 says, "Fret not thyself because of evildoers, neither be thou envious against the workers of iniquity. For they shall soon be cut down like the grass and wither like the green herb. Trust in the Lord and do good. So shalt thou dwell in the land, and verily thou shalt be fed. Delight thyself also in the Lord. He shall give you the desires of your heart." Amen. "Commit thy ways unto the Lord. Trust also in him, and he shall bring it to pass. He shall bring forth thy righteousness as the light, and thy judgment as the noonday. Rest in the Lord, and wait patiently for him." Then in verse 7, go back and said, "Fret not thyself because of him who prosper in his way." So God said, these are the steps. First step, he says, to fret not. The second step, said to trust. The third step says to delight. The next step says to commit. The next step says to rest. And then the final step, it says to wait on the Lord. We all have fear of something. I know they have different, there's a term called phobia, which is a fear of whatever you're going through. Some people have fear of heights, fear of water, fear of anything. But God is saying, when it comes to his word, come to him, he said, I don't want you to fear. I don't want you to fear what the enemy does unto you. Because the Bible says he shall soon be cut down like the grass. I know right now in this area, that's a summertime, you get a lot of rain, and the grass is constantly growing. But again, what you have to do? You have to keep cutting that grass, right? If you don't keep cutting the grass, what, that grass is going to overtake your yard, or overtake your field, whatever it is. So you continue to cut that grass so it doesn't overtake you. The Bible says, God says, I'm going to cut down your enemy like the grass. So you ain't got to worry about it. You ain't got to fear what the enemy do unto you. You got to fear what they say unto you. God says, I'm going to cut them down. I'm going to mow them down. If you would just fear not. You don't let them get to you. Don't let them upset you. You know, count on God to do what he said he's going to do. He don't sweat what things he's going to do. Also, we don't fear your own self, you know. And about going to a job interview and you're nervous about it, you don't know what's going to happen. They're going to accept you. They're going to reject you. Or you apply for a loan. And you in fear, and your first thought is, what if they don't? What if I don't? What if I don't make it? What if I don't get it? What if I don't get that job? What if I don't get it? Why you worry about if I don't? Don't fear that. Then you go to the second step. It says, trust in the Lord. Amen? It said, fret not because you do it. It says, they should be cut down. Then it says, verse 3, trust in the Lord and do good. That's important. Trust in the Lord and do good. Don't do evil. You can't put your trust in the Lord and plotting against someone. You can't put your trust in the Lord and plotting and trying to get back at someone. You can't trust in the Lord and backstabbing. You can't trust in the Lord and stealing. You ain't trusting in God. You're trusting in your own thought, your own mindset. You can't trust in the Lord and have hatred in your heart for someone. You can't trust in the Lord and say, if I see them again, I'm gonna take care of them. You're not trusting in God. You're trusting in that thought, that image is putting in your mind. God said, trust in the Lord with all your heart. Proverbs 3. It says, and lean not to your own understanding. Guess what? Our understanding will get us in trouble. Our understanding will lead us to the wrong way. Our understanding will say, turn left, and you're supposed to be turning right. I understand we get up to do things we're not supposed to do. God said, but you trust in me and lean not to your own understanding. He says, in all your ways, acknowledge him. Then he said, he shall direct your path, or he will order your steps. But you got to put your trust in God. You got to lean out to your own thought, your own understanding, your own precepts, your own idea of how things should be. But put your trust totally in God in all your ways, whatever it is. He said, acknowledge him. He will direct your path or order your steps. Amen. Fret not. Trust in the Lord. Amen. Step two, trust in the Lord. Then it said, cast not away your confidence, which have great reward. Put your confidence in Christ. Put your confidence in Jesus. Put your confidence in what God's going to do for you. Put your confidence in his word. Put your confidence in his promises. He said, not till you trust me, God said. Not till I've taken away the fear. Now that you trust me. Then he said, now you can delight in the Lord. That's the third verse. Delight thyself all in the Lord. He shall give thee the desires of your heart. The word delight means to give praises to. It means to acknowledge, to reverence, to celebrate. God wants you to, he said, not that you can trust me, you can praise, you can celebrate, you can delight in what I'm going to do. You don't have to go backwards. You can delight that you are moving forward. I know we got some Auburn and Alabama football fans listening on this morning. And I know Auburn and Alabama fans, they delight in their team. I know other cities and other states got, y'all got football players too. But I'm talking about Auburn, Alabama football fans. They don't just go to the game. They don't just participate. They delight. They celebrate. Win or losing, they celebrate. They delight. So God said, I want you to be that way. I want you to delight in me. In everything that's going on, I want you to give me praise. Give God the glory. Give God the goodness. Even in your rough day, even your bad time, give God the goodness. Even when you're down, you praise God. When you're up, praise God. When you wake up in the morning, give God praises. Your whole concept all day, you got to go out and pray aloud, oh, holy God, we thank you all, you know, then the stores and all that. But in your heart, you can be praying and praising God in your spirit. Then there's a time to openly praise God, but you can continue to have praise inside of you. I will bless the Lord at all times. His praise shall continually be in my mouth, be in my spirit, be in my soul. I'm continuing to delight in him because now I'm not fearing. Now I can trust God. Now I can trust him to do what he said he would do. Now I can praise him because I know he's going to come through for me. You can praise God this morning because he's going to come through for you. Amen. Hallelujah. Delight yourself in the Lord. Then it says, verse 4. It says, the fourth step said to commit. Commit thy ways unto him. That word commit means to be obligated to surrender to. I know a lot of people don't like to surrender. We guard ourselves. We guard who we are. We want to trust God, but then we don't want to surrender to what he has for us. Jesus had to surrender himself on the cross for you. But he didn't have to die. He could have called angels down, but he surrendered. He gave himself up for you. Now he's saying, I want you to surrender to God, to give him complete control. We like to keep control. I'm speaking the truth, right? We like to control things. I don't want nobody controlling me. I'm in control. But God said, for you to take these steps, you got to surrender your control to him. Because he knows what's best for you. The God of all creation. He said, you knew when you were formed your mother's womb. Before the foundation of the world, God said, I knew you. So if I know you, I know what's best for you. If I know you, I know what's right for you. If I know you, I know which way to direct you. I know which way to what to show you. I know how to keep you. I know how to bless you. I know how to save you. I know how to fill you, God says. But you got to commit. You got to surrender. You got to give yourself up. He said, when you do that, he said, he will bring it to pass. That thing that you've been fearing, that thing you've been blessing God for, that you've been praying God for, he said, when you surrender to me, I'm not just going to keep it. I'm going to bring it to pass. That's what you need. Then the next step, it says, to rest. The rest means to be at peace. That means you ain't worried about anything. You ain't fearful about anything. You confident in who God is. I mean, you're resting. Back to when they says, come unto me, all you that labor and are heavy laden. Then Jesus says, and I will give you rest. So whatever you're going through on this morning, whatever burden on your heart, on your back, on your mind, on your soul, Jesus said, come unto me. Bring that unto me. That burden you've been carrying, that load you've been carrying, bring it to me. He said, and I will give you rest. I will give you peace. I will give you a joy unspeakable, full of glory. He said, I will give you these things. But you got to bring them to me. And that song said, cast all your cares on the Lord. Whatever it is that bothers you, whatever that hold you, that got you bound up, he said, I'm able to untangle those things, God said, Jesus said. I'm able to break every bondage, break every chain that's got you bound so you can have rest, so you can have peace. So you ain't got to be worried about all these things that's going on. He said, cast all your cares on me. He said, because he cares, God cares for you. He's not a God that don't love you, that don't care for you, don't care about you. Sometimes we may feel like it. We may be going through things. We say, why God? Why am I going through this? God cares for you. He loves you. And the next step, it says, to wait. Now, this step right here, it only says to wait. It says to wait patiently on the Lord. You can wait on something, and you can wait patiently on something. You can wait and be nervous and be fidgety, you know. You could be waiting in the line at the store and be looking around. What's going on? Why is it taking so long? You know, you're waiting. You're not waiting patiently. You could be at the bank waiting and ain't nobody else in the line or nothing. You'd be wondering, like, okay, why is it taking so long? You're waiting, but you're not waiting patiently. Patiently means you ain't concerned about what's going on around you. You're at peace with what's going on. You're confident with what's going on. At the same time, you're waiting on God. Put your trust in him. Delighting in him. Resting in him. Not fearful of what's happening around the world, around you. But you are waiting on the Lord. I know this is the hardest step that we have to take is wait. Because nobody want to wait. Who loves to wait? No one. In this society, they want everything got to be quick. They put in, the stores put in the cash register with no one there. So the line can move quickly. Everything, everybody needs to move. We want everything to move. We don't want to wait on anything. If something is delayed, we're on the phone calling. Where's my money? Where's my this? Where is that? Because we don't want to wait. But when it comes to things of God, God said, in order to take that step, now I want you to stop. I want you to wait. Sometimes we wonder why we waiting. God, I'm ready, God. Lord, I'm ready to move forward. God said, well, now just wait. I got you. But I need you to wait. Because if we overstep, we move out too fast, we could ruin the plan. You move out too fast. God said there was something that was there. So that's why I need you to wait. The enemy could have been there ready to attack, and you didn't know it. But God said, if you wait, let me take care of what's in front of you. Because we can't always see what's in front of us. We're so busy concentrating on who we are, what's going on. God said, you can't see way down the line, but I can. So I need you to wait on me. Wait patiently. Be at peace.

0: do. 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So God said, I'm teaching you how to wait on him, how to wait patient on the Lord. We're going to take a break. We're going to come back and do a closing remark. Amen.
1: We need the glory.

Amen, amen. 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We thank you, Lord God, for your trust, for your praises, Father God. Thank you, Lord, that we can put our trust in you, Father God, and not be afraid. Don't be afraid to take the step that God has for you. He said, I will never leave you. I will never forsake you. I will always be with you. So as you're stepping forward, knowing that God is right there with you, you're not going to let you take a step by yourself. If you fall, God said, I'm going to pick you up. You stumble, I'm going to keep you. But keep moving forward in Christ. Keep moving forward in the Lord. The devil's going to try to come and do what he's going to do. But you can keep on moving forward. Don't let anyone or anything stop you from what God has for you. I mean, we're going to close right now. We thank you for listening on this morning. We pray that you have a wonderful, blessed day and trust in the Lord. Amen.

0: Welcome to this Lord's Day on Sunday, July 19th. It's good to see you all today. If you look in your worship guide very quickly, you'll realize that it is VBS week. Miss Cindy, can you get to the piano?
1: Yeah.
0: Just hop the rail if you can.
1: What?
0: Just hop the rail if you can.
1: Oh, what?
0: Okay.
1: Yeah.
0: All right. Well, if you notice, tonight VBS starts. We've got some more decorations to hang up here or put up here on the stage, but if you're serving this week, thank you. I know some are maybe not here that are serving, but thank you for serving. And we've been praying about VBS. It's always a great time. And we'll pray that the Lord blesses our efforts as he does every year. And if you don't have a place to serve yet, see Miss Fondy, wherever she is, Miss Lauren, and you can get plugged in. I'm sure there's a place for you to serve, and you can help and do that. Okay, but that's tonight. The meal starts at 5:30, and then VBS is from 6 to 8:30. Okay?
1: I'm having hamburgers.
0: Having hamburgers tonight. All right. Well, you'll notice also in your worship guide our Acts items. Many of you serve in Acts, our benevolence ministry. Well, this year's VBS offering is going to be canned soup. Okay? So whoever brings the most canned soup, boys or girls, will win. I don't know what we're going to win yet, but they'll win. It may be a pie in Barry's face or Leon's face. I'm tired of getting pie. So, well, Mark got it last year, didn't he, Mark?
2: Yes.
0: Yeah, sorry about that. See, normally the girls win, so that's who I think will win. All right. But we'll bring canned soup for the offering, and that'll be good to go. Okay? All right. I do want to tell you a little bit about our Acts 1:8 offering. Okay? So remember, we started that offering probably a little 2 years ago, something like that. But that is a special offering, a above and beyond offering. It's just an offering that really we have to be designated to missionaries, a mission organization, a pastor, a retired pastor. We recently gave $500 to Project 412 that happened a couple weekends ago. This past Wednesday, we discussed and we have given a pastor who has been going through a lot of health issues over $500 to cover some of his medical bills. A very, very faithful pastor who has been through a lot of health issues. And that, long story short, remember, that is what that offering is designated for. So if you want to give to that offering, if you've never given to that offering, today could be a good day for that. No set amount, whatever the Lord wants you to give, just designate that, and you can get that into the offering plate, and we'll get that where it needs to go. Okay? Anything else? All right. Well, let's stand and begin our time together. Our gospel welcome will be on the screen. And let's say this together as a church family. This small pulpit just don't cut it. We're going to make it work this morning, okay? All right. To all who are weary and seek rest, to all who mourn and long for comfort, to all who struggle and desire victory, to all who sin and need a Savior, to all who are strangers and want fellowship, to all who hunger and thirst after righteousness, and to all who will come, this church opens wide her doors and offers welcome in the name of the Lord Jesus Christ. Our call to worship, as it's been through the Gospel of John, is the Apostles' Creed. It says this: I believe in God, the Father Almighty, creator of heaven and earth. I believe in Jesus Christ, his only Son, our Lord. He was conceived by the power of the Holy Spirit and born of the Virgin Mary. He suffered under Pontius Pilate, was crucified, died, and was buried. He descended to the dead, and on the third day he rose again. He ascended into heaven and is seated at the right hand of the Father. He will come again to judge the living and the dead. I believe in the Holy Spirit, the Holy Catholic Church, the communion of saints, the forgiveness of sins, the resurrection of the body, and life everlasting. Amen. Let's sing this great hymn together, hymn 136, Are You Washed in the Blood? We'll sing all four together.

0: Most gracious Heavenly Father, we thank you so much for this day, for this very moment. Father, we thank you for loving us. Thank you for your mercy, Lord. And we just ask you this week, Father, as we get ready, we're prepared for Vacation Bible School. We thank you, Lord, for those who will be coming. We pray for the boys and girls and their families, Lord. We pray for the workers. And Father, we help us to keep the main thing, that as you are our Savior, our Lord, you came to this earth to die for our sins and rose on the third day, Father. We thank you so much for the hope that you give us. And Lord, we ask you to be with Brother Brandon this morning as he brings a message. We ask you to bless these tithes and offerings. Which in Jesus' name we pray. Amen.
1: All right, you may be seated as we look to hymn 43. This is my Father's work. We'll sing all three together.

Let me in. We're continuing in our sermon series through the Gospel of John. We find ourselves in John chapter 4, the second part of it. I appreciate John Sparks filling in last week as we were away. It's good to have another preacher as a member of the congregation, right? Y'all may like him better. I don't know. Just slip an email to Stephanie if you do. All right? But I appreciate him and his ministry. He's serving as a transitional pastor, interim pastor for Jackson's Gap Baptist Church. Doing a really good job there, and he'll be back with us at the end of August. But let's look at John chapter 4. I'm actually going to read the entire chapter, so sit back and relax, and let's see what God has to say, okay? When Jesus learned that the Pharisees had heard he was making and baptizing more disciples than John, he left Judea and went again to Galilee. He had to travel through Samaria, so he came to a town of Samaria called Sychar near the property that Jacob had given his son Joseph. Jacob's well was there, and Jesus, worn out from his journey, sat down at the well. It was about noon. And a woman of Samaria came to draw water. "Give me a drink," Jesus said to her, because his disciples had gone into town to buy food. "How is that you, a Jew, ask for a drink from me, a Samaritan woman?" she asked him. "For Jews do not associate with Samaritans." And Jesus answered, "If you knew the gift of God and it's who is saying to you, 'Give me a drink,' you would ask him and he would give you living water." "Sir," said the woman, "you don't even have a bucket and the well is deep. So where do you get this living water? You aren't greater than our father Jacob, are you? He gave us the well and drank from it himself, as did his sons and livestock." And Jesus said, "Whoever drinks from this water will get thirsty again. But whoever drinks from the water that I will give him will never get thirsty again. In fact, the water I will give him will become a well of water, springing up in him for eternal life." "And sir," the woman said, "give me this water, so that I don't have to get thirsty and come here to draw water." And Jesus said, "Go, call your husband and come back here." "Well, I don't have a husband," she answered. "You have correctly said, 'I don't have a husband,'" Jesus said. "For you've had five husbands, and the man you now have is not your husband, and what you have said is true." "And sir," the woman replied, "I see that you are a prophet." That's just funny to me. "Sir, I see that you are a prophet." Jesus has exposed her life of sin, if you will. And she says, "Our ancestors worshiped on this mountain, but Jews say that the place to worship is in Jerusalem." And Jesus told her, "Believe me, woman, an hour is coming. You will worship the Father neither on this mountain nor in Jerusalem. You Samaritans worship what you do not know. We worship what we do know because salvation is from the Jews. But in an hour is coming and is now here when the true worshipers will worship the Father in spirit and in truth. Yes, the Father wants such a people to worship him. God is spirit, and those who worship him must worship him in spirit and truth." Well, the woman said to him, "I know that the Messiah is coming, who is called the Christ. And when he comes, he will explain everything to us." And Jesus told her, "I, the one speaking to you, am he." Our text for today. Just then, the disciples arrived, and they were amazed that he was talking with a woman. Yet no one said, "What do you want? Or why are you talking with her?" And then the woman left her water jar, went into town, and told the people, "Come see a man who told me everything I ever did. Could this be the Messiah?" They left the town and made their way to him. And in the meantime, the disciples kept urging him, "Rabbi, eat something." But he said, "I have food to eat that you don't know about." The disciples said to one another, "Could someone have brought him something to eat?" But Jesus said, "My food is to do the will of him who sent me and to finish his work." Jesus told them, "Don't you say there's still 4 months and then comes the harvest? Listen to what I'm telling you. Open your eyes and look at the fields because they are ready for harvest. The reaper is already receiving pay and gathering fruit for eternal life so that the sower and the reaper can rejoice together. For in this case, your saying is true. One sows and another reaps. I sent you to reap what you didn't labor for. Others have labored, and you have benefited from their labor."
Now many Samaritans from that town believed in him because of what the woman said when she testified. He told me everything I ever did. And so when the Samaritans came to him, they asked him to stay with them, and he stayed there 2 days. And many more believed because of what he said. And they told the woman, "We no longer believe of what you said, since we have heard for ourselves and know that this is really the Savior of the world." We'll pray God's blessings over his word in just a moment. But a part of this time during the service is our scripture reading, but also a pastoral prayer, where today I want to make mention and bring to your attention a family relative of Lauren and a cousin of Lauren's, and that's Mark and Laura Roden. Mark is here. I think Miss Laura's down in the nursery with their 2 children, Asher and Elise. Mark and his wife have recently served 4 years as a missionaries in Japan. And the Lord has called them home, and they've kind of been in a transitional phase, and now they're going to serve at Oak Forest Retreat Center in Wisconsin. So we're going to say a special prayer for them, a provision for their family as they move. Missionaries know how to move, right? But just pray that the Lord will bless them with friends, with a greater ministry there in Wisconsin, and that the Lord will do above and beyond what they may even ask or think. Okay? Let's pray. Well, Lord, thank you for today, and thank you for your word. Thank you for its authority over our lives as your people. Father, thank you that it shows us who Jesus is in a very personal way. And Lord, I pray as we give ourselves to your word, as we think about it, as we hear, as the Holy Spirit enlightens it in our heart and mind, Lord, that what we have not today, you would give us. Who we are not today, you would make us. And God, what we know not today, you would teach us. And Lord, we do pray for Mark and Laura and for Asher and Elise, Lord, as they soon move across the country, really, to Wisconsin, to this retreat center, as they serve all kinds of people from all kinds of places. Lord, I pray that you would give them an easy move. Lord, I pray that you would give them, Lord, grace and mercy and patience with one another. Lord, I pray that you would, Lord, give them an excitement about, a greater excitement about what you're going to do in and through their lives as a family. Lord, I pray that you would keep them there as long as you would have them there. That you would give them friends, that you would give them, Lord, people to surround them, love them, Lord, bless them in so many ways. And Lord, I pray that the ministry would be a blessing to them as well. Lord, advance your kingdom in and through their lives there in Wisconsin at Oak Forest Retreat Center. Lord, thank you. Thank you for their obedience to you and an example for us on this day. For Christ's sake that we pray. Amen. Let's sing one more hymn together. Hymn 122. Tell me the story of Jesus.

jump into John chapter 4, starting in verse 27, as we continue this series through the book of John. How many of you have ever heard of Edward Kimball? Huh? Yeah, I hadn't either until I found the story. You probably haven't heard of him. He was just an obscure Christian businessman who lived in Boston over 150 years ago. And in 1856, Edward Kimball walked into a shoe store and spoke to a salesman about Jesus. That salesman was Dwight Moody, and Moody came to faith in Jesus Christ that day. Moody was never ordained as a pastor, but he became an evangelist that led thousands to Christ. Many of you may have heard of Dwight Moody. There's been a Moody Bible College, Moody Publishers, stuff like that. But in 1879, Moody was preaching in London. And there in the crowd of London, there was this cold-hearted, if you would, Presbyterian pastor. That's how the story goes, named F.B. Meyer. And F.B. Meyer, in that moment, in the preaching of God's Word, was really reawakened, and he became an evangelist as well. And in 1893, F.B. Meyer preached in America and influenced a man named Wilbur Chapman to become an evangelist, and tens of thousands were saved under Chapman's ministry. And one of those colorful professional baseball players, the story goes, under the ministry of Wilbur Chapman, was a player named Billy Sunday. Who's heard of

began to pray and share their faith. They had a burden for Charlotte. And in 1934, they invited a preacher by the name of Mordecai Ham. You've heard of Mordecai Ham? All right. Well, he was invited to preach, and during that meeting, a tall, lanky teenager who was the son of a dairy farmer was saved. You know who that was? Billy Graham. Maybe you've never heard of Edward Kimball, but you have heard of Billy Graham, haven't you? Huh? God's used him to save millions. God's blessed his ministry, and you know, maybe you're the next Billy Graham, but maybe you're the next Edward Kimball. Huh? Here's the beauty in the work of God's kingdom. You never know what your obedience to the Lord will do in someone's life. There were many men that made it from Edward Kimball to Billy Graham. And then through their life of obedience, the gospel was passed down, right? You never know what your obedience to the Lord will do in someone else's life. And you may never know how God will use your obedience to transform lives. And so from the day that Mr. Kimball walked into the shoe store, a shoe store, we don't even have those, but we do a little bit here and there. And so that night on that crusade in Charlotte, from 1856 to 1934, that's 78 years. Edward Kimball was long gone. And so maybe he never saw the fruit of his labor. Maybe he never saw the ultimate fruit of his obedience in God's kingdom and that shoe store, but it's true. The ministry of Billy Graham happened because God ordained it to happen. The ministry of all of those men in between Edward Kimball to Billy Graham was ordained by God, that God blessed their obedience, and that happened, right? But it was just an ordinary conversation, an ordinary act of obedience, the ordinary need for some shoes that led to a conversation with a shoe salesman that God bless and bless and bless. Here's the truth of what's happening in Tallahassee, in our surrounding area. I want you to listen to this. God is working. That's the truth. That is the truth of what is happening in Tallahassee in our surrounding areas. God is working, and God's people are to join with him in that work. God's people are to be ready to share about who Jesus is at all times, what he has done, what he is doing, and what he will do at his second coming. Amen. But I want you to latch on to that story as we dive into this story in verses 27 through 42. And the first point I want you to see today is this. A sinner saved by grace becomes a witness. All right? Verse 27 through 30, it says, just then his disciples arrived. They were in the town, they went to go get lunch, they arrived, and they were amazed that he was talking with a woman. Yet no one said, what do you want, or why are you talking with her? Then the woman left her water jar, went into town, and told the people, come see a man who told me everything I ever did. Could this be the Messiah? This is a sinner saved by grace who becomes a witness. And I want you to think about this. Who are the ones that we often overlook and ignore? Who are the ones that we thought would never be a part of this church or any local church? You know what I'm talking about. Who are the ones that maybe you grew up with and said, ain't no way, right? Who are those people? Well, this woman is one of those people. And what we see is, in this story, in the beginning of chapter 4, is that Jesus makes it a point to go to those people. Jesus makes a point to go to those people. That's what we see, that Jesus takes a long way around because there was this divine appointment, this moment in his ministry waiting for him at this well of Jacob. In the middle of the day, during the hottest part of the day, when no other women would be collecting water because they came in the cool of the day in the morning. It was like this social thing, kind of like a coffee shop, you'd say. But they went and took their jugs to the well to get water for their family. But this lady was there in the heat of the day. She was there in the heat of the day because of her past sins, because of her sinful

present sin had ostracized her, had separated her from the society or the town, if you would. She was forced to go there because of the judgment of other people and the condemnation of others. That's why she's there at the well at the heat of the day. And notice this detail in verse 27. What do the disciples say? What do they do? It says, yet no one asked or said anything. They were speechless because Jesus was talking to a Samaritan woman, a division that runs deep in the Old Testament. I think Brother John covered it last week. But Samaritans and Jews didn't jihad. Alabama fans and Auburn fans don't watch the Iron Bowl together, right? That's the best thing I could think of in that right there, right? So they just did not get along. But here we see Jesus, a Jewish man, is talking to a Samaritan woman, and the disciples are speechless. Who is this? And I think a thing that we see here in the disciples' life, they have not yet grasped the wideness of Christ's mercy. But that's what we see here. That the mercy of Christ extends to all kind of people. People that we often overlook. People that we often ignore. People that we say, they're not going to hear the gospel. They don't want to come to church. They don't want to be forgiven of their sins. They don't want a new life. But we see something different here, don't we? The scene quickly shifts to the woman. She leaves her jar. She leaves her what she has come to the well for. She leaves the earthly water behind because she has found the living water. Jesus told her earlier in verses 13 and 14, you remember, everyone who drinks from this water will get thirsty again. This water that has provided water for thousands of years, it ultimately does not satisfy. But he says, whoever drinks from the water that I will give them will never get thirsty again. In fact, the water I will give them will become a well of water springing up in him for eternal life. Listen, this well had a lot of significance in this day and time. It was old, it was historical, it was had a patriarch attached to it, and Jacob and Joseph. It was a physical well of water. And it provided water for a lot of people for a long amount of time. But what we see Jesus here, we see him sitting on that well, maybe. He's near it. He's by that water. He takes a seat. It's hot. He's tired from his journey. And he's saying, I am a well of living water. The greater well, if you would. Right? The truth that we see here is that Jesus is the source of spiritual refreshing and satisfaction. You ever hit a dry spot in your life? Don't think the preachers don't. Huh? You ever hit a dry spot in your life? You have. We're all human. We're dry. We're thirsty. Maybe we put God's word aside. I don't know. Maybe things in life has just caused us to take our mind and heart off the Lord. Maybe some confusing times or really difficult times, maybe in our marriage or work or family or anything like that, that we can get off center in our walk with Christ, in our walk with the Lord. And we can become dry. We can become thirsting and longing, right? Well, this is the point here. This is a point of the conversation that Jesus is always the source. He's always the source of spiritual refreshing and satisfaction. And guess what? He's not the one that moves. He's constant. He's fixed. He's stable. But oftentimes, we do. And the way that this source is made evident through a sinner who meets Jesus, she goes back to the very place to a people who cast her aside. You see that in the story? She goes back to the people. And she's not a Sunday school teacher. She's not a missionary. She doesn't have a seminary degree. She's not trained in a witnessing class. And nothing like that. She becomes this resident missionary to the very people who has cast her aside and put her in the margins of life. And she simply tells them, listen, this man, I just met him. But he knew that I had five husbands. And the man I'm with right now, he knows it. He's not my husband. He knows what she's saying. He
knows my sin. He knows my past. He knows the deepest crevices of my heart that are deep and dark and ugly. But he offered me something. He offered me something. He didn't say I wasn't worthy. He didn't say you've done too much. He didn't say there's no hope for you. He offered me something that satisfied, and that is living water, and that is made evident by the jar that she left there at the well. I want you to latch on to this. The good news of Jesus is too good to keep to ourselves. Notice the last part of verse 29. She says, could this be the Messiah? That's what she asked the people. Could this be the Messiah? It is an invitation. It is an invitation to come and see. It is an invitation to Jesus. She's inviting others to Jesus. And in verse 30, it says they left the town and made their way to him. God used the broken. God used the unlikely. God used the sinner, an outcast of a sinner. And she becomes an instrument through which a whole town makes their way to Jesus. They move toward Jesus because of her witness, because of her testimony. And isn't that what Jesus said? That he came to save sinners, to seek and save the lost, and those sinners are used by God to call other sinners to Jesus. And that's true for me. That's true for you. This is true of this woman. The first thing I want you to see today, indeed, is a sinner saved by grace becomes a witness. Here's the second thing, very quickly. A Savior with a mission. In verse 31 through 34, a Savior with a mission. Well, in the meantime, the disciples kept urging him, Rabbi, eat something. But he said, I have food to eat that you don't know about. The disciples said to one another, well, could someone have brought him something? Maybe. But Jesus says, my food is to do the will of him who sent me and to finish his work. Oftentimes, what we see, we're worried about things that are earthly and, you know, whatever. In this case, the disciples are worried about their lunch. Maybe it's a fish sandwich. They ate a lot of fish back then. That's what I'm going to say it is. And Jesus is not saying, listen, don't eat lunch. It's not some radical call to starve yourself and in order to become a better Christian, nothing like that. But he's calling us in this moment to see his purpose, to see him for who he is, what he came to do, and really, it directs the way in which we can live our lives in a better way. This is what he says, my food is to do the will of him who sent me and to finish his work. In Luke 19, verse 10, he said, for the Son of Man has come to seek and save the lost. Again, this is what Jesus did. He intentionally traveled through Samaria. He didn't have to go that way. But in verse 4, it says he had to go through Samaria. There was a mission for him to do. There was a work for Jesus to do. I think Jesus really eventually ate his fish sandwich. But he's teaching us something here. And I want you to hear this. He's teaching his disciples the joy and satisfaction of obeying the Father's will. There is a joy that's not met in a momentary eating of lunch, which lunch is joyous, right? You're thinking about it right now. It's good. It's good to like lunch, right? But he's showing us here that there is a joy and a satisfaction of obeying the will of the Father. Just as your favorite meal is enjoyed, just as you enjoy it with your friends and family around, so does the work of God's kingdom function in your life. There is a joy, there is a satisfaction of knowing that you're being used by God. And I want to say this. The routine of Christianity. I want you to hear it. The routine of Christianity does not, in and of itself, satisfy. And I'll explain this. That is the routine that we often make it, right? The checklist. That kind of thing.
The Christian life was never meant to just come here, to just be, to come here, to sit in a good Sunday school class, enjoy a corporate worship service together. That is a very small fraction of the Christian life. That is a very small part of it. You are to be faithful in those areas. But the life in Christ, the life with Christ, is primarily lived outside of these four walls, right? It's primarily lived on Monday through Saturday. In the ordinary, mundane moments of your life, that is where God intersects God's kingdom work in your life and within this world. Let me explain it. Think about this scene right here. Jesus and the disciples. In the text, if you read it, it just seems like this transition from Judea to Galilee. Just this in-between moment of information of where they're going. Stuff like that. Just seems like that. They're tired. They're hungry. They've done a lot of good things in John chapter 3. They're heading toward Galilee. And just to travel, just this moment of travel and human need. They're hungry. They're tired. A mundane moment. Just an ordinary moment that we find ourselves in. Think about the Samaritan woman. She's probably, this is the most probably dreaded part of her day, right? She is seen leaving that town of the Samaritans with her jar. People watch her day by day walking out of that town with her jug, knowing that she's going to the well in the heat of the moment. Nobody else is going to be there. She's shamed. She's ostracized. She's put to the side. All of that kind of stuff. No other women are going there to fellowship with her. No friends. Just a reminder of her sin. Right? And this is where God shows up. In the ordinary moments of life. Listen. The satisfaction, our growth, our joy, it comes with your personal walk with the Lord. I've said that from day one since I've been here. But it also comes in serving Him in obedience in the everyday, mundane moment, seemingly ordinary moments of life. Even if obeying Him is hard, even if obeying Him is uncomfortable or puts you in places, in situations that you've never been before, or around people that you really never associated with before. God is always at work. God is always at work. And we as God's people are to obey the plain command of Jesus and joining in Him, with Him, in that work. All right. Well, that's what we see right here. A sinner saved by grace becomes a witness, a Savior with a mission. And thirdly, we see a Savior who sends His people. In verse 35, it says this. Jesus told them, don't you say there are still four more months and then comes the harvest. He's thinking agriculturally, right? There's been things planted. You got to wait for it. You got to nourish it. And then it comes up. You harvest it, that kind of thing. Don't you say there are still four more months and then comes the harvest. Listen to what I'm telling you, though. Open your eyes and look at the fields because they are ready for the harvest. The reaper is already receiving pay and gathering fruit for eternal life, so that the sower and the reaper can rejoice together. For in this case, the saying is true. One sows and another reaps. I sent you to reap what you didn't labor for. Others have labored, and you have benefited from their labor. What Jesus is doing here, He's turning their attention away from what just happened to what is happening. Remember what is happening. There are Samaritans, a whole town of them, coming in from the distance, if you would. They're coming to Jesus because of the witness of the woman, the testimony of the Samaritan woman. And now there's a crowd of Samaritans coming. And the disciples are caught up in lunch, that kind of thing. And Jesus says, open your eyes. Just look up. Just look up. See what is out there because the fields are there and they are ready for harvest. Let me tell you, the harvest is out there, right? Amen? Don't delay obedience. Don't delay obedience. Don't assume a future opportunity will be there. In the ordinary moments of your life, be faithful with the gospel.
still sinners in Calisi who need saving? Y'all need to answer that question out loud. Yes. Huh? Are there still those who are living in their shame and their guilt? Are there still those who need to know about the mercy and grace and forgiveness that is offered in Jesus Christ? Yes. Jesus said the reaper is already receiving pay and gathering fruit for eternal life, so that the sower and reaper can rejoice together. There's the joy in the kingdom word. There's the satisfaction. For in this case, the saying is true, one sows and another reaps. Paul would pick up on this in the epistles. He would say in Corinthians, he'd say, you know, Apollos watered, this person reaped. Some plant, some water, but it is God who gives the harvest. It is God who gives the increase. And what he's saying here, there's a unity in the work of God across time and across labor, right? We may see the fruit of someone else's labor 20 years ago, you see? 20 years from now, this church may see the fruit of your labor then. The point is that you're not that important. The point is, I'm not that important. The point is that the gospel message and how we're faithful in the ministry that God has given us now is important, right? That's what it's saying. Some plant, some water, but God eventually will give the increase. There's a unity that God is working across time. There's a unity in this labor as well. So don't worry about your heart in the labor. Just get to laboring. Just get to working. That's what he's saying. Work in your home, parents. Me and Lauren have this conversation often. That's the hardest spot to labor for the gospel. You hear me? Y'all been there, done it? Well, we in it. All right? Lord, mercy. Labor in your home. Labor amongst your family. And I'm talking about in the context of being faithful with the gospel. In your home, in your family, in your workplace, in those ordinary where you clock in and day out, right? Labor there. Labor in your places of play, whether wherever it may take you, whatever you like to do for fun, right? Labor in the mundane moments that you find yourself in Talisi and beyond. That's where God works. That's where God uses your life to advance his kingdom. And in your work for the gospel, in your work for the gospel, you rest, you trust, you rest in the providence and sovereignty of God. That God is already at work, that God knows, that God sees, and God will accomplish his purposes through his people. Amen? Two challenges I want to give you at this point is take advantage of the relationships you already have. Take advantage of the relationships you already have. And the second is take initiative to develop new relationships. Okay? Last thing. We've seen a sinner saved by grace becomes a witness. We've seen a Savior with a mission. We see a Savior who is using and sending his people. And here's the last thing. A Savior's message of salvation. All right? 39 and 42. It says, now many Samaritans from that town believed in him because of what the woman said when she testified. He told me everything I ever did. So when the Samaritans came to him, they asked him, stay with us 2 more days. Stay. And Jesus stayed 2 days. And many more believed of what he said. And they told the woman, we no longer believe because of what you said. It's no longer hearsay, right? Since we have heard for ourselves and know that this really is the Savior of the world. They themselves have had a personal encounter with the Lord. Paul would say in Romans chapter 1, verse 16, for I am not ashamed of the gospel, because it is the power of God for salvation to everyone who believes. Everyone is inclusive, right? Everyone who believes. I want you to notice that it's not based on our cleverness, our craft of putting words together. It's not based on your intellect. It's not based on your knowledge. The power of salvation rests in who and who alone? God, right? He has the power to save.
God's people has been instructed to steward that message, right? The words of Scripture, the Holy Spirit, the work of the Holy Spirit, the finished work of Christ, that is the power of salvation. That is what we point people to. The Samaritan woman's witness mattered. God used it. He said, He told me everything that I ever did, right? There's the conviction of sin here. That's central to true conversion. You've got to be convicted of sin. You've got to own your sin. You've got to come to grips with it, right? Jesus exposes the heart with truth, but then He offers grace. And notice what Jesus does. He stayed among the Samaritans for 2 days, and many more believed because of what He said. The progression of this whole story is this. The testimony of the woman, it leads to interest in others, but it is the Word of God and the Holy Spirit that produces faith, that leads to changed lives. I want you to think of it like this. The saving message of Jesus made it to you. You remember that day? Maybe it was in this church. Maybe it was through a faithful woman, man, parent, uncle, grandparent. But the saving message made it to you because someone else was obedient to share it with you. You see? We're simply saved sinners who are to share the story of salvation. We're simply saved sinners who are to share the good news of Jesus Christ. You can't will anyone to be saved. You can't sign them up for it. But you can be obedient with the message. And trust God to do the work through His Word, through the Holy Spirit. That's what we can do. It is the Holy Spirit, it is the Word of God that produces faith. It is not simply your testimony alone that leads people to repentance and faith. You have to share the gospel, the fullness of it, right? The truth, the person and work of Jesus Christ. And what was the confession of the people in this group? What did they finally conclude? What did they say? A people who had been ostracized and put to the side, a mixed breed, if you would, some people that we often overlook and really ignore. What did they say? He really is the Savior of the world. This is the global scope of redemption. This is why people go to Japan for 4 years and serve as missionaries. Because it's what God's Word, that Jesus Christ did not come to serve and save only one people group. He didn't come just for the Bible Belt, for one people only, but to redeem a people from every tribe, every tongue, every nation. Amen and amen. And so, Lord, thank You for today. Thank You for Your Word. Thank You for the truth of it. Thank You for its authority. And thank You for this mundane, everyday moment. In the heat of the day, where a woman meets Jesus. Lord, thank You for the grace that we see in this passage. Thank You for the obedience that we see in this passage. Thank You for the transformative work of Christ that we see in this passage. And thank You for the ongoing obedience and work of Your people in this passage. Lord, I pray that we would understand what 2 Corinthians 5:14 tells us, that the love of Christ compels us to go. It is the love that You loved us with to save us in the very beginning of our journey with You. It is the same love that compels us to go. Well, thank You for salvation. Thank You for the opportunity to serve You. And what a great opportunity that we have during this week to be faithful with the gospel, with the children that will be here on this campus and their families. And Lord, we're going to trust You to do the work in and through us. Amen. Well, whatever the Lord has spoken to you this day through His Word, like I say every Sunday, your next best step is to obey that, right? That is your next best step. And I pray that the Lord is speaking, the Holy Spirit is speaking, that you would do that.
Well, let's sing and stand our hymn of response, 134. Whatever the Lord is leading you to do today, simply obey. Let's sing this great hymn together. In 134, Jesus paid it all.

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2: And as we begin, I want to encourage you to let us know that you're here. In every bulletin, there's an insert that you can use. You can just write your name on there and put it in the offering plate or place it in the pew. If you're watching online, you can just put in the chat that you're watching. We're glad you've joined us in that way. I want to share a couple of announcements. We have tomorrow our senior adult ministry, Senior Moments, and they're going to be having a patriotic lunch. So it's going to be 11:30 here in our fellowship hall. So just come and wear good 4th of July clothes, patriotic clothes, and enjoy lunch. That'll be tomorrow. And as we worship today, Psalm 118, it's one of the verses we're going to be looking at as we get into the message, and it tells us that it is better to take refuge in and to trust in the Lord than to put our confidence in any human institution, any human beings. It's better to trust in God than to trust in princes. That's the language that Psalm 118 uses. And so this morning, as we worship, we are going to give thanks to God that He is truly trustworthy and that no matter what happens to us in life, we know that we can come to the Lord and we can trust Him. And so let's worship together. Liz is going to come and lead us in an opening prayer.
3: 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Lord, we ask for your presence today and for open hearts to receive your word through Clint. And these things that we ask for, we ask humbly in Jesus' name. Amen.

0: Please join me in responsive reading. Oh, give thanks to the Lord, for he is good.
1: For his steadfast love endures forever.
0: Out of my distress I called on the Lord.
1: The Lord answered me and set me free.
0: The Lord is on my side. I will not fear.
2: What can man
0: do to me? It is better to take refuge in the Lord than to trust in man.
1: It is better to take refuge in the Lord than to trust in princes.
0: And the Apostles' Creed. I believe in God the Father Almighty, creator of heaven and earth. I believe in Jesus Christ, his only Son, our Lord. He was conceived by the Holy Spirit, born of the Virgin Mary. He suffered under Pontius Pilate, was crucified, died, and buried. He descended to the dead. On the third day he rose again. He ascendeth into heaven. He is seated at the right hand of the Father. He will come again to judge the living and the dead. I believe in the Holy Spirit, the Holy Catholic Church, the communion of saints, the forgiveness of sins, the resurrection of the body, and of life everlasting. Amen.
3: As we come before the Lord in prayer, as always, I want to encourage you to turn in prayer concerns that will get emailed out. You can use that same bulletin insert that you use for attendance. If you're watching online, you can put it in the chat, but we want to pray for the families of Kay Evans, Joe Atkins, Morgan Faulkner, and Richard Caldill. We also want to pray for Brad Snell, who has been hospitalized with AFib and other issues, and also keep Donnie Barton in your prayers as well. Let's go before the Lord. We'll have a few moments of silence, and then I'll pray on behalf of us all. Let us pray. Gracious God, you are the one who sees us as we truly are. And you look past the appearances that we put up, the ones we carefully curate, the Sunday morning polish, and you know what lives within us, the doubts or the weariness or the quiet hypocrisies that we hide, sometimes even from ourselves. And yet, Lord, you welcome us, and we thank you. We confess that we have trusted so often in things that cannot hold us, institutions that have promised beauty and delivered brokenness, leaders who have disappointed us, our own strength that has run dry. Teach us again, Lord, that it is infinitely better to trust in you, to place our confidence in you, than in anything else in this fallen world. And we pray for ourselves as brothers and sisters in Christ, as the people known by the name of Jesus, that you would enable us and help us to become places that are truly authentic and honest, that where we have hidden wickedness behind lovely doors, that you would expose us gently and heal us thoroughly, that you would give us the courage to be honest about who we are, that you would give us the grace to become who you are calling us to be. And for those who are weary, we pray that you would meet them with hope this morning, that you would renew all of our spirits and restore our trust. And it's in the name of Jesus Christ that we ask all this, and we pray in the pattern and in the manner that he taught us when he said, "Our Father, who art in heaven, hallowed be thy name. Thy kingdom come, thy will be done on earth as it is in heaven. And give us this day our daily bread, and forgive us our trespasses, as we forgive those who trespass against us. And lead us not into temptation, but deliver us from evil. For thine is the kingdom and the power and the glory forever. Amen." I'd like to invite the children who are with us to join me up front for our children's moment. And okay, here we go. So it's been a little while, been like a little over a week, but y'all, how many of y'all were part of VBS? So a bunch of y'all think we're part of VBS. Very, very good. So we are going to share some pictures of that with the congregation. All right, so we're gonna share. I think some videos. So here we go. All right. So that was a good time. So we're going to pray. Yep. It's a good song. Yeah. All right. Let's pray. It was pretty funny, wasn't it? Let's pray. Lord Jesus, we thank you for a wonderful time at VBS, and we pray that you would help us all to grow in our love for you and to know how much you love us. It's in your name that we pray. Amen. Okay, y'all ready? Thumbs up and see you next week. And now we're going to talk a little bit about Project 412.
4: Good morning. So I'm going to talk a little bit about Project 412 and what we kind of did this weekend. There were close to 400 people who helped throughout Thursday, Friday, and Saturday. And our day kind of consisted of, we came in at 7:30 and we kind of just ate breakfast and congregated, and then we went and we worshiped, which I loved that part of it because we were all worshiping together, you know. And I just think there's something special about people who go to different churches who come together for one community, and because we all love Jesus, and they're going to show some pictures on the screen. But our youth group started on Wednesday night. We went over there and helped load all the trucks and do all of that. Pretty much everybody in our youth group at some point came and helped throughout the week. You know, they work and they have jobs, but they still made the effort and it a priority for them to be there. We all had different projects. We had a name tag, and we really didn't know who was in our group or where we were going or what we were doing. And it really didn't matter because we broke up and we went to different places throughout our community, and some people built ramps, some people built decks, some people repaired stuff, some people painted, some people did yard work. And so we kind of just helped clean up our community and make it look better, and I think everybody was blessed through doing that. But I have a particular story that my group on the last day, Heather texted me and said, "Do you have the church van?" And I was like, "Yeah, I got it." So anyways, I'm like, what's about to happen? So here is a picture of the house that we worked on. And the story behind this was not a project that they had originally planned to do. So this lady was in Walmart, and she had on her shirt, the blue shirt. I'm sure you saw them around town this weekend. And this worker at Walmart said, "You know, what are y'all doing?" And she explained Project 412, and she just said, "You know, this is what we're doing. This is, you know." And this lady said to her, "I wish somebody would come to my house." She said, "I work two jobs. I don't have any family. I don't have anybody to help me. I can't do it because I'm always working, and I'm just embarrassed by how it looks." And she starts crying. And so the lady was like, "Well, you can call First Baptist." And then she said she walked out of Walmart, and she said, "Why am I telling her to call First Baptist? I'm taking care of this." So she called her husband, and they went and looked at the house, and they were like, "Oh, we're going to do it." And this is on the last day, so this wasn't something that was planned, so they kind of had to change things around. But we got there, and I was like, "Oh, gosh, I don't know how we're," because I had a group of 8 girls in my van, and I'm like, "I hope somebody else is coming, because I don't think," but we did. We had tons of people helping, and when people would finish their jobs, they would come to help us, and it was amazing to see everybody just kind of come together, and we were determined we were going to fix this. So you can see that we can't see the front porch, but when we pulled all that out and we saw the front porch, we realized, oh, my gosh, yeah. She needed new boards on her porch. So then we had a group come, and in 25 minutes, she had new boards on her porch. And it was just amazing. And we thought she was at work, but while we're cleaning up, she comes home. And she is just at a loss for words. And she is just, she can't even talk. She's crying. And she's just, you know, so thankful that we could do this for her. And I think in that moment, everybody there realized like the difference that this made in our community, because that's not the only story or house like this. This is just an experience that I had. And I just think that it was so wonderful for our youth to see not only like the difference you can make, but to see, you know, how blessed they are, and to see how important it is to serve others and serve our community. And we can go serve people in different communities, but there's such a need for us to serve people in our own community. And I just think that it was such a blessing to everybody involved. And my goal for next year for us and us as a church is for us to be more involved in this, because I was certainly blessed. I think our youth group was certainly blessed. And we did. Clint came. Clint was on that project with us until he got in something. I don't know what happened. But there was a lot of poison ivy and stuff. And so we were trying to be careful. But I don't even know what poison ivy looks like. So I was like, okay, well, I'm just going to let God handle this. But I think Clint got into something that, so anyways, but it really was an awesome thing to see these youth, not just our youth, but youth from different teams and different places. Not one time did any of them complain about what they were doing. And they were all like, what can I do next? How can I help? Nobody wanted to take a break because they wanted to get it done. And I think that says something about them. And it says something about their willingness to serve others and serve for God. And so with that being said, one of the hardest workers from every group she was in this week was Ansley Weldon. I had several adults say, Ansley is such a hard worker. And I said, Ansley is set apart. She is going to dive in and do her best with anything she does. So I've asked her to share from a youth perspective today. So,
5: hey, everybody. So I'm Ansley Weldon, obviously, but I want to talk a little bit about my experience at Project 412. I was in one group for 2 days, and then the last day I was moved to a different group. So I got to meet so many different people throughout, like, different cities around this area, and we got to touch, like, so many homes and help so many people. Another part of this project was youth under the age of 19 were encouraged to put their phones away the whole time we were working. We could get them out at lunch, but I've seen so many people not touching their phones the entire time and just wanting to get the work done. And I thought that was so amazing. And so there's a lot of photos of what we've done. And I helped build steps and decks. And seeing all these people feel so touched at how they got the work they needed done at their house without having to worry about anything, cost or anything. Another thing about this project, we had 12 chaplains come to each home that we served. And they would give the homeowner a Bible, and they would worship and pray with them throughout the project. And this project also couldn't be possible without the people who were helping provide lunches and the materials for the projects, too. So we had lots of community businesses donating food and tools and, like, labor stuff. So it was super fun, and, yeah.
3: Yeah, I thank you for all of you who played a role in this, whether it just be praying in the prayer room or giving your support. We're going to sort of move into a time of offering, and it's a great reminder that when we give to the life of the church, whether and sometimes through the church to the community, this is the kind of thing that we are enabling. And I think the Project 412 has been a great example of something in the Tallahassee community for the gospel that we could only do together as churches in the community. And so it's been powerful. It's a wonderful experience, and I'm looking forward to even more of them. So as we prepare to give and receive of an offering, let's go before the Lord in prayer. Let's pray. Gracious and generous Father, everything that we have comes from your hand. So we return these gifts to you with gratitude, and we pray that you would take what we're offering this morning and make it real. That you would make it into repair for broken roofs and food for the hungry and hope for our neighbors and strength for the young hands that serve in your name. And let our giving be like our youth serving this past week, honest and humble and put to work. So bless these gifts, bless the ministries they fuel, and bless the lives that they will touch beyond these doors. It's in Christ's name that we pray. Amen.

Let's pray. Gracious and Almighty Father, we thank you for your unending grace and faithfulness. And we pray that you would speak to us in your word now, and that you would help us to come to see you as the one true hope that we have both in this life and in the next. And we ask this in Christ's good and perfect name. Amen. So we are continuing our series, A Cross and the Jukebox. This is sort of a summer series, really July series, and we are looking at popular songs and the human needs and longing that those songs address. And then we're going to see how the gospel speaks into them, those needs, and addresses them, because very often those popular songs, often, you know, not being Christian, will do a good job of highlighting that need, but either not addressing it or giving a wrong answer to it. And so, sort of true of the song that we're looking at today. We're looking at the song Harmony Hall by the indie band Vampire Weekend. And I first heard this song. I'm guessing that probably less than 10% of you have heard it. So raise your hand if you've heard this song before. Okay, not even 10%. One hand went up. Three hands went up. Okay, all right. That's kind of what I was guessing. I had not heard it until I actually first heard it on an episode of Ted Lasso, and I thought, wow, that song is really peppy and catchy, and then I pulled it up on Spotify and listened to the words, and was like, oh, that's actually much more serious than it sounds. And so, but one of the things about the song is it had some lines that I immediately resonated with. Have you ever had that happen with maybe a song or a poem? You just had a line, it just sort of sticks with you. Harmony Hall actually has multiple lines like that, and especially I think for those of us who were living in 2026. And so we'll talk about more about what I mean by that. With that, we're going to go ahead and play the song. This is Harmony Hall by Vampire Weekend.

Columbia during the mid-late aughts. The primary vocalist and songwriter is a young man named Ezra Koenig, who is Jewish. And the story behind the song is it started with Koenig learning about this utopian community living in a building that they named Harmony Hall. And the name Harmony Hall was also a name given to several slave plantations in the antebellum South. And I think the building used by the utopian community had once been a building and a plantation that housed a bunch of slaves. And so it's Harmony Hall also, by the way, is the name of a dorm at Columbia University. Now, Koenig swears up and down that he is not writing about Columbia University, but this really fits. If you know anything about what has happened at Columbia University, especially since October 7th, 2023, if I were a Jewish alumni of that school, this would fit very, very well. But he was fascinated, Koenig was, by this dissonance of having this beautiful name and it's used to sort of mask horrific evil. And so the song as a whole wrestles with disillusionment, right? Disillusionment with institutions or maybe with leaders or with people or movements, that there's this gap, this very deep gap between a place's stated values and its actual conduct. And so the recurring image is this beautiful hall that houses wickedness and evil, their chorus that just comes over and over again. The stone walls of Harmony Hall bear witness. Anybody with a worried mind can never forgive the sight of wicked snakes inside a place you thought was dignified. I think this is a very common experience, especially for people who are very naturally trusting, that we encounter, maybe we can encounter a place or an institution or maybe a leader, and we it presents as virtuous and good. Maybe it's a person or an institution that we kind of place our trust in, becomes meaningful to us, and then come to find out there was something hidden that was evil. And that what we encountered, even though we didn't know it, was manipulation and hypocrisy. And I think there's all kinds of examples of that. As a Christian and a pastor, over the last 20 years, there have been some very prominent Christian teachers who I've read all their books and listened, and just they were almost like, even though some were from afar, they were like almost felt like they were mentor figures, because I just was so, and then come to find out they were doing something evil, and they end up disgraced. And so you have something that happens to you, and many of you probably have stories, and there's of course biblical examples of this. And Jesus, probably one of his harshest critiques, he condemned the religious professionals of his day. And this is what he said: "Woe to you, teachers of the law and Pharisees, you hypocrites! You clean the outside of the cup and dish, but inside they are full of greed and self-indulgence. Blind Pharisee, first clean the inside of the cup and the dish, and then the outside also will be clean. Woe to you, teachers of the law and Pharisees, you hypocrites! You are like whitewashed tombs, which look beautiful on the outside, but on the inside are full of the bones of the dead and everything unclean. In the same way, you appear on the outside, you appear to people as righteous, but on the inside you are full of hypocrisy and wickedness." That's Harmony Hall, right? Lovely facade, death inside. And this is what we face in a fallen world. But what answer does a song give? It doesn't, does it? It doesn't tell us what to do or how to respond when the whitewash cracks. And this is where the gospel comes in. Because the scriptures, this is a big issue. What do we do in life when we face that kind of disillusionment? Because when we face disillusionment, when things that or people or movements that we've trusted turn out to be untrustworthy, there's really two ways to go. And one is cynicism, right? We learn the wicked snakes are real, so we conclude that every place is full of them. We conclude that all the voices are untrustworthy. Everything is a facade. And so there's a temptation to come to a place where the only position we take toward anything is continual suspicion. And the song kind of touches on that. One of the lines that resonated with me was this sort of,
It sort of communicates

0: creates a sense of, what do I do? I'm stuck. The line, I don't want to live like this. I don't want to live like this, but I don't want to die. And it's a powerful image of you know, what do I do? What do I do with this? But there's another road. And it's tempting to do this because cynicism, and here's something that I think might be a healthy word. Cynicism can feel like wisdom. Have you ever noticed that? Cynicism can feel like wisdom. But in reality, cynicism is like a death of its own. Because to the extent that our hearts become enslaved to cynicism, we can no longer hope, and we can no longer love, and we can no longer belong. But it's not the only response to this living in this kind of world. And what I love about the scriptures is the scriptures don't shy away from this reality. And the scriptures point to the fact that disillusionment is not necessarily bad. If you think, what does the word mean? Disillusionment, which if I say it really fast, I get tongue-tied, but disillusionment means the death of or the end of what? An illusion, right? And so it can lead us down another road. It can lead us to a truer faith. And the scriptures actually give us a language for dealing with this, and it's the language of lament. The Psalms especially are full of believers naming what is broken without pretending that everything is okay. And in Micah chapter 7, the prophet is lamenting the corruption of the land. And this is Micah sharing this lament. And listen to this. This, you know, for someone battling disillusionment, this is very, very prescient. The faithful have been swept from the land. Not one upright person remains. Everyone lies in wait to shed blood. Both hands are skilled at doing evil. The ruler demands gifts. The judge accepts bribes. The powerful dictate what they desire. Does this sound familiar, right? It's something, if you've ever been like, that just feels like the world is just degrading, right? This is what Micah is saying. The powerful dictate what they desire. They all conspire together. The best of them is like a briar. The most upright worse than a thorn hedge, right? But there's hope in this, because in this lament, who is Micah speaking all of this to? God, right? And in the lament, you can kind of miss it, but there is a hope latent in it, and that God is trustworthy enough that we can speak that to him. And then look where Micah goes with it. He basically ends with this trust. God is going to come and bring justice. The day God visits you has come, the day your watchmen sound the alarm. God is going to set all things right. I don't see how, I don't see when, I don't know when, but God is going to do that. And what I love about the biblical language of lament is it gives us language of the faithful, and it gives us a way to look at the world honestly and fully, where we're not falling into the sin of optimism, and we're not falling into the sin of pessimism, right? Because both of them are not truthful. They're both of them are matters of optics, where we choose to see something and not to see something else. And the Bible says, no, we can look at the world full on in all of its both glory and its fallenness, and where we encounter the hurt because of the evil and the lies and the fallenness and the sin and the all of that, we can carry our anger and we can carry our hurt and we can carry our disappointment to God. That's lament. That's what it is. And it's an acknowledgement, God, you can take this. And the world may let me down, but you never will, Lord. And so it's an alternative to denial, right? Lament refuses to whitewash reality. And there's this implicit trust that God can handle it. Which leads to another very important truth that we find in Scripture. This is where disillusionment can be really helpful for us, because it can potentially lead to something. Only God is worthy of our hope. I mean, where does disillusionment come from? We place our hope in someone or something, and it ends up failing us. And so one of the things this could bring us to is to realize, you know what? There is ultimately only one who is trustworthy. And that's God. Here's how Psalm 146 puts it. Say this aloud with me, by the way. Put not your trust in princes. Let's say it again. Put not your trust in princes. Or we might add, in political parties, or governments, or institutions, or fill in the blank. Put not your trust in princes. In a son of man in whom there is, say it with me, how much salvation?
1: No
0: salvation. When his breath departs, he returns to the earth. On that very day, his plans perish. Also, he's probably corrupt or at least faulty. Blessed is he whose help is in the God of Jacob, whose hope is in the Lord his God. Why? Because he who made heaven and earth, he is powerful. The sea and all that is in them, who keeps faith forever. God owns the world. God controls everything because he made everything. He goes on, the sea and all that is in them, who, say this with me, executes justice for the oppressed, who gives food for the hungry. Oh, wait, go back a verse. Oh, yeah, last line. Who keeps faith forever. The experience of disillusionment can draw us closer to God, to the God of Abraham, Isaac, and Jacob, because he is trustworthy. And so the way through the experience of disillusionment isn't to rebuild another illusion or to abandon faith. It is to let it bring us honestly into God's presence and let the grace and presence of God build something that's more real. So the gospel's answer to a world which is full of whitewashed tombs isn't to create a better facade. It is to draw us to the one who is a person of perfect integrity, and that is Jesus. Here's what I want to share. And this is for those of you who are struggling with disillusionment. Your disillusionment might be the most spiritually promising thing that has ever happened to you. Because the illusion was ultimately going to die anyway. But on the far side of it is a faith that can survive contact with reality because it was never built on something that was whitewashed to begin with. So if you have faced this kind of disillusionment, and maybe you face it in the past, or maybe you're facing it now, or maybe you haven't faced it yet, and you can simply remember this, here's what I want to invite you to do, especially those of you who are facing this now. I want to invite you to name it. Name the disillusionment. Name the illusion that has died for you. Bring it to the Lord. Be specific. Name. It could be a person. It could be an institution. It could be a community. Maybe it was a church. And rather than just letting that curdle into cynicism, name it plainly before God. Take it before him and lament. You can specifically take, say, Psalm 13 or Psalm 73, and you can pray it in your own words. And we can let the scriptures teach us how to tell God the truth about what is broken without pretending and without giving up. And then, as we go through life, when inevitably we begin to experience that cynicism about the world because something has let us down, we can kind of preach this to ourselves. My faith does not rest on any institution or person being flawless, but on the risen Christ. Say that with me. Let's say it aloud. My faith doesn't rest on any institution or person being flawless, but on the risen Christ. If Jesus really walked out of that grave, and he did, we can trust him. If he really walked out of the grave, we can trust him. We have hope. And that's the answer of the gospel. Amen?
1: Amen.
0: Amen. Let's pray. Gracious and almighty Father, help us to reorient our lives toward trust in you. And as we come to this sacrament, we pray that this is a time for us to remember, obviously, all that you have done for us in Jesus, but we also know that in the bread and the wine, Lord, that you are present in a way that we cannot see or tangibly feel. We pray, we ask that this would be a tangible reminder to us and a tangible gift of your grace that we can trust you. Because in Jesus and in his passion and in his death and in his resurrection, you have gone farther than we ever could have imagined that we might be redeemed and saved from sin and death. And it is Jesus and Jesus alone who is the hope for each one of us, the only hope for each one of us, and the hope for a fallen world. So reorient our lives toward trust in you in this, Lord. And we ask this in Christ's good and precious and perfect name. Amen. On the night in which our Lord was betrayed, he took bread. He broke it, and he gave it to his disciples, saying, "Take, eat. This is my body, which is given for you. Do this in remembrance of me." And when the supper was over, he took the cup, and he gave it to his disciples and said, "Drink from this, all of you. This is my blood of the new covenant, which is poured out for you and for many for the forgiveness of sins. Do this as often as you drink it in remembrance of me." Let us pray. Gracious and almighty Father, thank you for all of this that you have done in Christ. And we pray, Holy Spirit, that you would fall upon us and upon these gifts of bread and wine, that by your presence and power, you would make this be for us the body and the blood of Jesus Christ, that we might be fed by his life, and that we might become the presence of Jesus in a fallen world, proclaiming the good news about what he has done. So we offer ourselves to you in this time, Lord. And we ask this in Christ's good and perfect name. Amen. I'd like to invite those assisting with communion to come forward at this time. And as we've been doing throughout the summer, we're going to be taking communion by intention. So you just come and cup your hands as you come up. We're going to tear off a piece of the bread, place it into your hands, then take that bread and dip it into the cup, then take both of the elements together. After you've received, you can have a time of prayer at the altar. I want to encourage you to do that, and then you can return to your seats. This is not reserved for those who were Methodist or Global Methodist or even members of this congregation. If you are come repenting of your sin and seeking to live in peace with your God and your Creator, you are invited to come and to receive. Let's pray together. Heavenly Father, we thank you for feeding us with the spiritual food of the most precious body and blood of your Son, our Savior, Jesus Christ, and for assuring us in these holy mysteries that we are living members of the body of your Son and heirs of your eternal kingdom. And now, Father, send us out to do the work you have given us to do, to love and serve you as faithful witnesses of Christ our Lord. To him, to you, and to the Holy Spirit, be honor and glory now and forever. Amen.

0: Now to him who loves us and freed us from our sins by his blood, and made us to be a kingdom of priests serving our God and Father, to him be glory and dominion forever and ever. And may the blessing of God Almighty, the Father, the Son, and the Holy Spirit be among you and remain with you always. Amen.
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3: With SRN News, I'm Michael Harrington in Washington. The U.S. military says it has ended its latest round of airstrikes on Iran, which included targeting the Revolutionary Guard over an attack that killed American troops in Jordan. Central Command also said it has hit, quote, Iranian military coastal surveillance and air defense facilities, maritime capabilities, and missile and drone storage sites. Iran has provided no overall information on its material losses in the U.S. campaign, which has lasted about a week. Russia attacked Kiev overnight with ballistic missiles and other weapons, killing one and wounding 16 people, according to local authorities. The attack highlights Ukraine's shortage of U.S.-made Patriot air defense systems. President Trump has said he's prepared to grant Ukraine licenses to produce Patriots, but the details and timeline remain unclear. The attack occurred early this morning. This is SRN News.
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5: With SRN News, I'm Michael Harrington in Washington. The U.S. military says it has ended its latest round of airstrikes on Iran, which included targeting the Revolutionary Guard over an attack that killed American troops in Jordan. Central Command also said it hit, quote, Iranian military coastal surveillance and air defense facilities, maritime capabilities, and missile and drone storage sites. Iran has provided no overall information on its material losses in the U.S. campaign, which has lasted about a week. Russia attacked Kiev overnight with ballistic missiles and other weapons, killing one and wounding 16 people, according to local authorities. The attack highlights Ukraine's shortage of U.S.-made Patriot air defense systems. President Trump has said he's prepared to grant Ukraine licenses to produce Patriots, but the details and timeline remain unclear. The attack occurred early this morning. This is SRN News.
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4: SRN News, I'm Mary Rose. The United States has launched more airstrikes at Iran, targeting the Revolutionary Guard in response to the killing of U.S. troops. Iran retaliated by firing missiles toward Jordan, risking a wider conflict with neighboring Israel. On Sunday, Kuwait, Jordan, and Bahrain activated defenses against Iranian drones and missiles. Iran claims a nuclear site under construction was hit. The U.S. and Iran have returned closer to all-out war as last month's interim deal meant to permanently end the fighting has crumbled and shipping traffic in the Strait of Hormuz has stalled. Russia has attacked Kyiv and other Ukrainian cities with missiles, drones, and bombs, killing at least six people. Dozens are wounded. The strikes highlight Ukraine's shortage of U.S.-made Patriot air defense systems. This is SRN News.
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3: News. I'm Mary Rose. The United States has launched more airstrikes at Iran, targeting the Revolutionary Guard in response to the killings of U.S. troops. Iran retaliated by firing missiles toward Jordan, risking a wider conflict with neighboring Israel. On Sunday, Kuwait, Jordan, and Bahrain activated defenses against Iranian drones and missiles. Iran claims a nuclear site under construction was hit. The U.S. and Iran have returned closer to all-out war, as last month's interim deal meant to permanently end the fighting has crumbled and shipping traffic in the Strait of Hormuz has stalled. A 5.5 magnitude earthquake has shaken the Andes region of Peru, killing at least six people. Authorities reported the quake struck Saturday night with the epicenter near the city of Sikaya in the Ayacucho province. This is SRN News.
4: In the War of 1812, our nation fought and won America's religious freedom. Today, that constitutional right is being assaulted once more from within.
5: Religious liberty and rights in general were under attack. We all of a sudden became the enemy.
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5: SRN News, I'm Mary Rose. A U.S. service member was killed Saturday in Iraq during a controlled detonation of an Iranian drone. And U.S. Central Command says unidentified human remains have been recovered in Jordan. CENTCOM said in a statement that the remains were found near the location of an Iranian strike that killed two U.S. service members and left one missing. A process to verify the remains is ongoing. Spain controlled the first half in terms of possession and shot attempts, yet had to settle for a 0-0 score at halftime in the World Cup final against Lionel Messi and Argentina. As it tends to do, Spain, which allowed only one goal in the tournament entering the final, simply kept the ball away, connecting on twice as many passes as Argentina in the opening half. It was the ninth 0-0 score in halftime. This is SRN News.
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6: With SRN News, I'm Mary Rose. The United States has announced another death of a service member as it launches more airstrikes at Iran. It is targeting the Revolutionary Guard in response to the killing of U.S. troops. The military says the latest death on Saturday was in Iraq during the controlled detonation of a downed Iranian drone. Iran on Sunday fired missiles toward Jordan, risking a wider conflict with neighboring Israel. Kuwait, Jordan, and Bahrain activated defenses against Iranian drones and missiles. The U.S. and Iran have returned closer to an all-out war as last month's interim deal, meant to permanently end the fighting, has crumbled. Spain and Argentina are in extra time in the World Cup final following a 0-0 draw through 90 minutes of regulation. Spain was absolutely dominant in terms of possession. This is SRN News.
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1: 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He's down. 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
8: SRN News, I'm Mary Rose. The United States has announced another death of a service member as it launches more airstrikes at Iran. It is targeting the Revolutionary Guard in response to the killing of U.S. troops. The military says the latest death on Saturday was in Iraq during the controlled detonation of a downed Iranian drone. Vice President J.D. Vance and Second Lady Usha Vance have welcomed their fourth child. Their son, Alec Neil Vance, is the first child born to a sitting vice president in more than 150 years. The Vances announced the birth Sunday on social media. Alec will join his older siblings, Ewan, Vivek, and Maribel. And Spain is the winner of the World Cup, defeating Argentina 1-0. Ferran Torres scored what proved to be the winning goal in the 106th minute. This is SRN News.
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0: You never know who might be on the wake-up call.
1: Roy Jones Jr. Roy, good morning. How you doing?
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1: It's our pleasure to welcome in Denise Austin. You still work out all the time?
3: You betcha, honey. Feel my tummy. It's rock hard.
1: Ladies and gentlemen, Lee Greenwood. Lee, we thank you for the music. We appreciate your time today.
4: Well, thank you and all the folks at WTLS.
1: NASCAR great Michael Waltrip. Good morning, Michael. How are you this morning?
5: I'm great, Michael. How are you?
1: Doing great. Peter Engel, executive producer of Saved by the Bell. I am a fan.
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